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4: Welcome back, America. I'm Hugh Hewitt, joined by Brett Baer, host of Special Report on Fox News every night at 6 p.m. That, of course, is Dolly Parton, passed away today at the age of 80. Brett, you've interviewed everybody over your long run at Fox. Did you ever get a chance to interview Dolly Parton?
12: I didn't interview her. I did meet her at an event in D.C. and also, I'm pretty sure, at an event in Nashville. So I had chatted with her, but I had did not interview her. I had obviously other colleagues at Fox that she appeared on Fox and Friends a number of times, and she was larger than life. You know, there's only a few people that when they pass, everybody says, oh, you know, that's...
4: And they stop. I'm making a list. Princess Diana, Michael Jackson, John Lennon forced themselves into the news cycle, and, you know, someday Julie Andrews will and Paul McCartney. But there aren't many that force themselves into the news cycle in other than a passing way, are there?
12: I don't think so. You know, there's we do a lot of obits about people. It's rare that someone's death takes over the channel coverage for a while, and Dolly Parton's one of those because she was so loved by so many people. So it'll be our lead story tonight, and probably have a guest. There's other news today, but it is a big

0: big moment to honor her life and legacy.
1: I'm glad to hear you're doing that. Now I want to go back a couple of days to the Freedom 250. I have a colleague at my website, hughhewitt.com. His name's John Schroeder. He's a great writer, lives in Tennessee, and he had a bit of a lament today that Americans just couldn't enjoy Freedom 250. Some people had to get on there and politicize it, and I wasn't there, but it looked absolutely terrific, Brett. How much fun was that?
0: It was cool. I mean, it was really cool. It was larger than life, too. It was, seeing these Indy cars do 160 miles in the straight on DC roads was pretty amazing. And hairpin turns and watching it all was a little surreal, but it was great. It was packed. The weather was perfect. And there were a lot of people just really happy to be there. So I wouldn't be surprised if it happens again.
1: Well, congratulations on the coverage, because I was talking to Aisha. I was doing a hit on Saturday, and I don't think she could hear me because, of course, those cars are loud. And broadcasting from a convention is bad enough, but from a Freedom 250, well done. News. I've never asked you, are you an NFL fan of a particular team?
0: I'm a Commanders fan. You know, I've lived on and off here for 20 plus years, so I've done the iterations from Redskins to Washington Football Club to the Commanders, and so I have been that. I grew up in Atlanta, so I was in Atlanta.
1: I thought you might be a Falcons guy. Yeah,
0: but I am a huge NFL fan, so Commanders are my NFC team, and the Patriots are my AFC team.
1: Okay, so you're a smart fan. I'm not. I'm a biased, deep Brown fan. I have no objectivity about the Watson story. Are you following it? Are you interested in it? Did it surprise you, the decision that Todd Monken made to start him?
0: Surprised me. It's not overtaking my feed or my what I'm reading, but it did surprise me. And I'm sure in the fans that are diehards like you, it's a shock.
1: Well, you know, the Commanders had the Snyder problem for a long year. The Haslams are not that. They're good owners who want to win. They're not trying to lose. But boy, oh boy, it is a story. But I think it's a story just for Browns fans that are, my feed is taking over. Let me go now to Iran. I recall that you sat down with the Qatari Prime Minister Al Thani. Am I right about that?
0: Yes.
1: Okay. So how do you understand their position in this unfolding economic war? They might be even more vulnerable than UAE because I don't think they've got a pipeline option.
0: That's true. And it's a potential big problem for them, and more so than the Saudis and the UAE. And you're right. They kind of straddle the line with Iran, always have. They pitch themselves as the chief negotiator who can listen to all sides. But in this iteration, they are taking it on the chin a little bit economically as the pinch is going on Iran. I mean, this economic D-Day thing from Besant is real. I think it's might be having more of an effect than the actual war did.
1: And I think the collateral damage from all of our allies, Saudi Arabia has a different way to get oil out. UAE and Bahrain have different ways to get oil out. Kuwait, I think, can get out via the pipelines if they connect. I don't know about Iraq, and I just think the Qataris are the ones who are really in the vise. Do you read Mark Dubowitz from Foundation for Defense of Democracies or Richard Goldberg and their worries about a strike back by Iran because we've got the vice grip on them now?
0: Yeah, I have. I've read that. I think the Iranians have said as much in recent interviews, because I think that this is having a massive effect. And their whole thing is existential survival. And I think that you're going to see some, you know, just like a dog is backed into a corner and it's barking, it's eventually going to jump out and bite, and they're probably going to...
1: I think so. We may have lost your signal there a bit, Brett. I'll finish by asking you about Jesse Waters last night. talking with Abdul El-Sayed. I thought he did a good job. Jesse did. It's not his normal a format that's like what you do. What did you take away from that interview with Abdul El-Sayed and Jesse Waters last night?
0: Yeah, I thought Jesse did a fine job. It's tough when the candidate or whoever you're interviewing is trying to filibuster, and it's even tougher if it's a remote interview. But there were definitely some points where Jesse made that his, you know, Syed's policies, he wouldn't answer directly or answered in a way that I don't know that many people in Michigan are going to side with.
1: Well, that leads me to, I know what the Fox poll had, Mike Rogers up by outside the margin of error. I'm beginning to think that when he, El-Sayed, agrees to go on Jesse's show and he's stuck with Hassan Piker like a 1,000-pound weight around his neck dragging him down, that race may be over. I joke about it, but I think it may be over. That's not what you do if you're close or ahead. You don't go on with Jesse Waters on Fox News. Fair assessment?
0: I think so. I think fair. I mean, he's trying to say that Mike Rogers is dodging. I don't think Jesse's asked Mike Rogers to be on yet. We will try to have everybody on. I saw your pitch on X to get El-Sayed on. We've requested it as well. So we'll see if he takes us up on it. I know we're going to go to Michigan. It's one of the races that we're watching closely. So I'll probably follow both candidates as we get closer.
1: Quick bonus question. Where else are you planning to go? You going up to Maine? Are you going to go to Texas?
0: Yeah, I'll go to Maine. I don't know if we'll go to Texas. I'll be in Dallas for the convention, the 9th and 10th, and we'll try to do something on that race. We're in talks with the Tallarico people. We probably are going to go to Iowa and, you know, maybe Ohio. We'll see. Now, that race is kind of upside down as far as Republicans are concerned, with Sherrod Brown kind of picking up some extra points.
1: And I would not take New Hampshire off your list either. I think Chris Pappas is going to find the DSA endorsement more trouble than it's worth. I don't know if Sununu or Brown's going to win. I suppose it's going to be Sununu, but I don't know. And that'll be closer than you think. Brett Baer, good to talk to you. Special report tonight, leading off with the lead story, unless something changes between now and then, about the passing of Dolly Parton. Thank you, Brett. Follow Brett on X at Brett Baer. Follow Special Report on X at Special Report as well. Here, by the way, is Mike Rogers' his killer line from yesterday, cut number 10.
2: El-Sayed wants to represent Palestine. I want to represent Michigan.
1: Good line. It's a killer line. Play it again. Cut number 10. Mike Rogers, candidate.
2: El-Sayed wants to represent Palestine. I want to represent Michigan.
1: That is exactly right. Don't go anywhere. I'm going to replay from last hour my interview with Lilacs, because jameslilacs.substack.com. He had a great wind-up and delivery on Dolly Parton, and he was unaware that she had died when I talked to him. And when Lilacs is that good, right? He's that nimble. He's that smart. If you don't subscribe to jameslilacs.substack.com, you ought to, or visit lilacs.com. He's that funny, but he's also very over the target with Dolly Parton's place in the American culture. Don't go anywhere. Stay tuned. I'll be back on the other side of that live on The Hugh Hewitt Show.

0: I'm Stacey Garrity, and I'm running for governor of Pennsylvania. Pennsylvania's current governor, Josh Shapiro, and his Democrat Party have made a dangerous and catastrophic turn towards the failed and dangerous policies of radical socialism. Shapiro has proven he will not stand up against this movement that threatens to undo 250 years of freedom's progress and promise in America. There is no longer anything democratic about today's Democrat Party. 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
2: There's Hugh Hewitt. Playing Dolly Parton bumps as the great first lady of country passed away today at the age of 80. James Lilix joins me. And James, a couple of things. I want your reaction to that news. And you're the Buzz Aldrin of my Twitch stream, which means I just opened up a Twitch stream and for a variety of reasons. And you're the second man on that moon.
8: I'm glad. I didn't know Dolly had passed. Dang. Well, there's a great American icon, to say the absolute very least. And, you know, an American story born, what, in a one-room cabin somewhere in a holler and ends up in a mansion beloved by absolutely everybody by dint of hard work and talent. An extraordinary person. I mean, you can say, for example, you could say, well, okay, yeah, right. She was a great singer. She's a great country western singer, you know, but, you know, I prefer the country singers that can write their own stuff. Well, she wrote her own things. Say, okay, well, all right. So she wrote her own stuff and she sang it. But, you know, I prefer the ones who actually are pretty good at comedy and acting. Well, you know, actually, she was a wonderful comedian in addition to being a songwriter and a singer. Okay, all right. All right, so she was a comedian and great at that and good at dramatic work as well. But, you know, I like my American icons to be philanthropists. You say, well, actually, she was an extraordinary philanthropist in charge of literacy for children, giving away who knows how many hundreds of thousands, if not millions of books. And somebody could say, okay, all right, fine. So she was a singer and a songwriter and a philanthropist and a comedian and a great actress and a national treasure. But you know what? Talk to me when she starts a theme park. I mean, the things that she did, it's just, it's absolutely wonderful. And you feel like you've lost a connection not only to an American culture that would produce that and honor it, but the old tranche of country western greats who we no longer have, who've been replaced by what seems to be sort of ersatz plasticine versions, the ones who, you know, didn't have 17 divorces and sang about drinking a lot and the rest of it. Oh, what a shame.
2: I have a question to which I do not know the answer. Do you think she appeared on Hee Haw, the hillbilly show of the 60s and 70s?
8: I believe that she did. Well, wouldn't have. Everybody appeared on Hee Haw. The great thing about Hee Haw, of course, was you're introduced to some of the Grand Ole Opry favorites and new favorites and lots of new women in short shorts standing in the country in the cornfield. I had to watch that show because we'd be at the grandparents' house on Sunday and Saturday, and they'd love it. You were forced as a child to watch Lawrence Welk in a one and a two and a three with the champagne music, and then you'd watch Hee Haw. Which, if you were a good, you know, up-and-coming kid, you thought was just the most absolute corn-pone, ridiculous nonsense you'd ever seen. It wasn't funny. It was laughing for hicks. But it wasn't until years later that you realized that Roy Clark and Buck Owens were just two of the most extraordinary musicians of their craft of their time.
2: Correct.
8: And so there's a moment floating out there on the internet where Roy Clark is playing a song, a Spanish song. It's an instrumental. And he's just tearing it up, and he's just doing an absolutely fantastic, virtuoso job that makes you think the Paganini of the Ozarks. And it's on The Odd Couple, because that's what strange things American television used to do in those days. Summer variety shows where you get introduced to somebody, and then Roy Clark playing a brilliant Spanish guitar on The Odd Couple. That's a culture
2: now,
8: that's gone.
2: I got to interrupt here, because this week, Fetching Mrs. Hewitt and I were talking about the television watching habits of our young grandchildren, and they're not in junior high, they're below that, and what they're allowed to watch, not watch. And we ran through, you know, the fact that our parents would throw us into the TV room when we were sick, and we would binge on Mayberry RFD,
8: yes,
2: Green Acres, Gilligan's Island, and we went through them all, and they divide into those that boys watched and those that girls. I mean, I couldn't stomach Bewitched. Could you?
8: Well, not really. The whole thing about it annoyed me, sort of, that everybody was having to run around and pretend that Samantha wasn't a witch and there was Endora across the street and there was Agnes Kravitz and the rest of it. I mean, I never watched it, but I know all this stuff. All I know about Bewitched is that it taught me something fundamental about the medium, is that they can swap out one husband for the other, give them the same first name, and we're not supposed to say anything. Wait a minute, York, Sergeant York, wait a minute, Sergeant York? So, no, yeah, I mean, the girls, my friend Flicka, and, you know, horse stuff and Black Beauty and whatever. And
2: But what did Lilacs watch on sick day? I was a Mayberry RFD guy, and this happened because I made a Mayberry reference and she didn't get it, the one payphone in Mayberry, mm-hmm, and she did not get it. And so what did Lilacs watch?
8: I think I steeped myself in game shows almost exclusively. Game shows.
2: We
8: and
2: did,
8: then,
2: too.
8: The local
2: we got there.
8: Yeah. And then in the afternoon.
2: I would not watch the Newlywed Game. Would you?
8: Well, it depends on when you ask you. When I was a younger kid and I didn't get any of the double entendres, no, I wouldn't. When I was older and was keen to see the double entendres, I absolutely would. Same thing with The Dating Game. So, yes, I did. But those were evening shows. Newlywed was an evening show, I believe.
2: But we did agree on one show. One show.
8: What's that?
2: Let's Make a Deal, which I think taught American generation, an entire generation of young people, to weigh carefully their choices.
8: Absolutely so. When Jay would come down with the table and there'd be something that you had to choose with that, whether or not you would get a goat or the rest of it. My mom, I think, had a crush on Monty Hall. I remember her saying one day as we watched the show together, you know, I think he'd be fun at parties, which summed up a whole sort of sophisticated world in which my mother dreamed to live that delighted me. Of course, that was a great show. The game shows were absolutely wonderful ways to waste your time growing up in America. But again, we were sponges. We watched anything practically. The idea of actually getting up and turning off the television seemed contrary to the laws of God and nature. Nowadays, with the infinite scroll, you never turn it off. The algorithm, the dopamine, the rest of it, you can never turn it off. But there was a point in American life where either you turned it off because you were going to bed, or you sat and waited for the poem about the man touching the face of God and slipping the surly bonds of earth, and then static. That idea that there is nothing left to watch anywhere is something that was formative to us, and I'm glad that we got to experience.
2: As was, did Mr. Lilac Sr., your father, tell you to change the channel?
8: No, he didn't. My father would generally plant himself in the Barca Lounger after a very hard day of driving truck and lifting barrels and watch what was there. And at a certain point, he got a Zenith Space Command, which enabled him to electronically, although the earlier versions used a series of musical tones, to change the channel without having to get up. There was a point in our household, of course, where you didn't want to change the channel because it meant getting the pliers and going over to the set and turning the knob with the pliers because you'd swap the knob, turning it too fast. The time that a child would spend on the UHF band just blurring that thing, hoping for something to come through the static, again, everything is better now. Television is better. The technology is better. For about $40.57, you can get a 65-inch television in HD that has a better picture than the thing you saw at the Fargo Theater downtown. But there were certain things about the medium in those days that shaped our expectations of the medium. But I'm glad we got them because it makes today seem so much more like a boon, a golden age. But it also was a little bit more simpler and hence, required a little bit more of us to get to
2: it. It was pastoral and it was kinder. About this, I'll quote. TV was kind. Sitcoms were kind. Were they not?
8: Yes, they were, and we welcomed them, and we got dark and sharp and the rest of it, not realizing that it was going to spawn a generation of people for whom this was authenticity. And yes, that's why Ted Lasso is so popular, because it's kind and it's decent. It's a rare thing. I don't watch it, mind you. I think it's a little too saccharine, but I get your point.
2: Lilacs, as in lilacs.com, as in his Substack is jameslilacs.substack.com. The first guest on the Hugh Hewitt Twitch stream, which will now be turned off for a while, but we did have to launch it. He is the Buzz Aldrin of the Hugh Hewitt Twitch stream. Stay tuned.
9: With SRN News, I'm Keith Peters in Washington. Country music legend Dolly Parton has died at the age of 80. Correspondent Laura Winters reports.
10: Dolly Parton's nephew and her longtime head of security confirming her passing in an Instagram post. The country music legend shared a health update this past Friday after canceling an event at Dollywood in Tennessee. She told People magazine that she was dealing with some health issues that she just didn't pay attention to when she was watching over her husband, Carl. He passed away at the age of 82 last March.
9: Canada is striking back at the U.S. with retaliatory tariffs, imposing tariffs of up to 50% on about $20 billion worth of U.S. imports.
11: Over the weekend, the Trump administration imposed 50% tariffs on Canadian goods following the collapse of trade negotiations after Canada said it was a bad deal. On Monday, President Donald Trump intensified the confrontation, telling Canadian leaders to fall in line or face consequences. Canadian Prime Minister Mark Carney says Washington is trying to subordinate Canada.
12: That we're going to set up terms so that over time, Canadian industry is going to face constant headwinds.
11: The new tariffs will take effect September 8th at rates of 15, 25, and 50% on more than 700 products, from steel to seafood to toilet paper. I'm Lisa Dwyer.
9: For now, South Carolina Senator Darlene Graham is holding a lead over Congressman Ralph Norman in the race for the Republican nomination for U.S. Senate. Graham was appointed by South Carolina Governor Henry McMaster to succeed her brother, the late Senator Lindsey Graham, who died in office last July. On Wall Street, the Dow by 180 points, the NASDAQ rose 171, the S&P 500 advancing by 24 points. This is SRN News.
13: Hello, this is Alistair Begg. In September of 2026, I'll be teaching the Bible as we cruise through the Norwegian fjords. I'd love for you to join me. 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

0: Welcome back, America. I'm Hugh Hewitt. Dolly Parton dying today. There'll be a lot of conversation about her online. I want to play for you the video statement made by Brian Seaver on behalf of her family earlier today, cut number 12.
1: Hey, everyone. My name is Brian Seaver, son of Cassie Parton, and I'm representing the Parton and Owens family today, announcing the passing of my Aunt Dolly Rebecca Parton Dean, sister, sis, Aunt Granny to one generation and Gigi to the next. This video announcement is something Dolly asked of me years ago, before I fully absorbed it as a future reality. As her head of security for more than two decades, a role my father Larry held before me, I have imagined the heaviness of this moment, but haven't truly felt it until now. It is an honor that is mixed with absolute pride and great sadness. But sadness lies with us, not with Dolly. Dolly has lived in the light and is in the arms of Jesus, surely met by Carl, her parents, and countless others who have watched her and longed for her to meet them in the heavens. I first went on the road with Dolly as a kid, getting a taste of the road life in the early 1980s. Dolly opened doors not just for me, but for her entire family to reach the potential we didn't even know was possible. Dolly also opened doors for generations of singers, songwriters, musicians, and dreamers from every walk of life and across every continent. By her example, we believed that anything was possible. She never saw a door she couldn't open, and the doors she opened made and changed history. My family and I have shared a lifetime of beautiful memories with Dolly, but so have you. She has always been on your television, your record player, your CD, and on your phone playlist, becoming an extended part of your family whether you liked it or not. Our family and the team she has entrusted with her legacy will work diligently to ensure her spirit will live with us forever. Dolly was a farmer, just like her daddy. He farmed the soil, she farmed songs and happiness. Dolly called me and said she wants to rest in a beautiful bed of plush cotton because after a life wearing heavy rhinestones, she finally deserves to be comfortable and have some rest. Rest in peace, Aunt Dolly, Aunt Granny, Gigi. May God bless Dolly Parton, and may God bless you all. She will always love you.
0: What a wonderful announcement, because that is exactly the reflection of a wonderful lady and a wonderful family. I wanted to play that for you. Another note, I've opened up a Twitch channel, Hugh Hewitt One, and I did it only because I dove deep into Hassan Piker and how he grew his audience. That's not my platform. That's for gamers, and it's profane, and it's vulgar, and it's 24/7, 365. But it is always my practice to grab and plant my space on every social media platform. And when I got there, it turns out somebody already squatted on Hugh Hewitt. So I'm Hugh Hewitt One. And I'm warned by Generalissimo and Harley and Adam, it's a cesspool on there and you'll attract. I don't intend to be on it very much. I'm on it right now because we're just running a couple of experiments on how to make sure it's set up the right way. I haven't even got the right equipment for it. But I was somewhat taken aback at the size of Hassan Piker's Twitch audience. 3 million people, but he goes on for 6 or 7 hours at a time. Now, I've been in this business for since 1990, so 36 years, and soon to be 37. And I've done some long shifts. I've done overnight shifts on election night. I have done 8 hours on 9/11. There are times when you go long, but those are, I can count them on one hand, right, in 37 years, because nobody has that much to say or has that much energy or deserves that much attention. It's not healthy. And, of course, you end up profane and hate-filled because it's all about you on one of these platforms. So I'm not encouraging you to go try my Twitch stream. It's not on very much. I'm just here to tell you it doesn't look healthy to me to be a Twitch streamer or to be too invested in any one particular platform. A lot of great content that was never available. I mean, I took the New York Times because I needed a newspaper, and I always took the Post and the LA Times because I needed something and I got the New Republican Commentary Magazine and National Review because I needed something in the 70s and the 80s and the 90s. Now there's a world of content, and much of it is terrible. You can still get Commentary. You can still get National Review. You can get great podcasts like Getting Hammered. You get great podcasts from, for example, Iran Breakdown from Mark Dubowitz and those people. But Twitch platforms, if you're too addicted to a Twitch platform, maybe check your media consumption. Chances are you're not getting a balanced diet of information. Stay tuned. I'll be right back on the Hugh Hewitt Show.

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8: I'm Hugh Hewitt. Thank you for joining me. Coming up tonight at 7 p.m. East Coast time, 4 p.m., Dwayne's World in the Universe. You have to join the universe over at HughHewitt.com. Joining me now, he'll have Senator Jim Talon on with him talking about the maximum pressure campaign in Iran. Joining me now is Byron York, Washington Examiner senior correspondent and columnist, as well as Fox News contributor. Byron, did you happen to be able to watch Abdul El-Sayed's interview with Jesse Waters from last night?
9: I apologize, I was not able to, but I have read a bit about it today.
8: All right. What have you read? What's the reflected take on that interview?
9: Most of what I read concerned, oddly enough, their discussion of gender reassignment surgery and what they called gender-affirming care in the Biden administration.
8: Yeah, in fact, let me play that. Cut number six.
10: I am.
11: So you think it's okay for a parent to slash his kid's thing off? You think that's okay?
10: I mean, do you really want to have this conversation? Are you circumcised?
11: Yeah, but I mean, that's a
10: Jesse,
11: personal question.
10: Okay.
11: Doctor.
10: So you probably should want to move on.
11: Is circumcision's different than castration?
10: I think it's a problem. It's a problem that you think that you get to decide what happens between.
8: Okay, so, Byron, that was inelegant. It was stupid. It was an attempt to equate circumcision with gender transformation surgery, and he thought it was clever. What did it tell you about Abdel al-Sayed?
9: Well, it tells me he isn't that smart.
8: Yes.
9: I thought it was really interesting that he agreed to go on Fox News, because as you and I are both Fox News contributors, but as you know, on the left, that there's kind of this decision, kind of divide between people who will go on Fox News and people who won't. They think they're taking some sort of moral stand about it. So I'm in favor of everybody going on Fox News. But on the other hand, I thought it was kind of stupid for on his part, because he would get questions like this. I think people listen to this. And when he brought up the circumcision part, he's like, my God, this is the difference between a nose job and a decapitation. There's differences.
8: Yes. And then here's the second one. Again, this is just stupidity. Someone who's been coached to be clever when he's not clever. Cut number eight.
11: So getting rid of Sharia law's white supremacy, can you explain that one?
10: Do you know what canon law is, Jesse? I assume you're Christian, right?
11: Yeah, tell me.
10: All right, so canon law is the name for Christian law. I don't begrudge you.
8: Let's stop right there. No, it's not, Byron. It's not. Canon law is the law the Catholic Church has developed for Catholic institutions, Catholic laymen, and Catholic religious. It's a dumb answer. What'd you think of that?
9: He should. This is another way. If you do adversarial interviews that are going to challenge you, you need to be smart enough to handle them. And clearly, El-Sayed thought he was, and he wasn't. And so I thought it was very striking that he did this. And I think that you're going to see kind of an accumulating sense on the left among Democrats that they've kind of made a mistake here in Michigan. And of course, they know if they lose Michigan, it's going to make it all that much harder to actually win the Senate. And I think the sense of buyer's remorse over Abdul al-Sayed is going to grow before Election Day.
8: I think, in fact, why would he do this? I think his internal polls must show him down double digits. Fox had him down 5 or 6. Fox News, good poll. And yeah. I think Mike Rogers is acting like a winner. And I think Abdul al-Sayed is acting a little bit desperate and had another crazy press conference today. And Hassan Piker is not helping him out. What if you're the head of the DNC and you weren't named Ken Martin, you had some swing, wouldn't you call Hassan Piker and ask him to go on like a 3-month trip back to Turkey?
9: Well, why couldn't you just come out and say, you know, we don't want to have anything to do with Hassan Piker. That's all there is to it. And that's the end of that.
8: Last question. Hakeem Jeffries tried to do. Hassan Piker said Jews are going to bring violence on themselves. Hakeem Jeffries denounced the comment, wouldn't name Hassan Piker. That just projects fear to me. What's it tell you?
9: Well, my feeling is you can't denounce Hassan Piker. You can't distance yourself from Hassan Piker if you will not utter the name Hassan Piker.
8: Right.
9: So it just made Hakeem Jeffries look dumb. I mean, it was just when in fact he was scared. What it tells you, when they are too afraid to utter the name of the person they supposedly want to distance themselves from, it tells you that they believe that person has sufficient influence and clout and sway with their voters that they can't afford to really condemn him.
8: That's exactly right. And Byron, by the way, I want you to know, you're the Michael Collins on my first voyage on Twitch. I started my Twitch stream today, and James Lilex was Buzz Aldrin, but you're Michael Collins. So welcome aboard the good ship, Apollo, whatever it is. Apollo, I don't know which one they were on.
9: Wait a minute. 11. I don't get to land?
8: You don't get to land. No, you're not on the video, so you're just on the audio.
9: I'm from the spaceship, but I didn't get to land.
8: You got to get us back, though, Byron. I just want people to know that Byron York is so smart, he got the analogy. Byron York, follow him on X at Byron York. Thank you, Byron. Folks, I want to tell you about the American Legislative Exchange Council, one of my sponsors who are, they do so many amazing things, but I want you to visit richstatespoorstates.com, which I would tell you about every day if I could. They compare and contrast among the 50 states, marginal personal income tax rates, marginal corporate income tax rates, personal income tax progressivity, property tax burden, sales tax burden, 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Number one is Utah, number two is Florida. 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You'll thank me when you have that book and read about your own state. Stay tuned.
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14: 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Freedom stood up for reality, and the crowd went nuts. Enes Kanter Freedom attended a WNBA game with a t-shirt that defined a woman as an adult.
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8: 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Continetti is next, America. Stay tuned. I want to introduce you to this week's sponsor, the Hugh Hewitt Book Club, author Craig W. Stanfill and his new novel, Carbon Zero. We feature outstanding authors here. Craig brings something unique. He's not just writing about...
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11: I've been working on trying to come up with some new deals with them, and they've just not come together. And now both sides getting hostile. President Trump getting hostile because he likes when people cooperate. That's his whole MO in life. Is that if you want to come to the table and cut deals with him, he's a deal maker. Things are not personal. He's always business. It's never personal with him. It's always business. He actually has, I think, a very positive view of humans, human nature, and other countries. He's very open-minded to things, but you have to negotiate in good faith. And I will tell you right now, Mark Carney, the leader of Canada, does not negotiate in good faith. And now Canada has threatened to cut electricity to the United States. And Trump says, touche, I'm just going to rename Lake Ontario, which I don't know what I think of that exactly. But I'll tell you this. I don't think Canada is entitled to be naming lakes. Though I did look into this. I looked into the history. And Lake Ontario has been, it's been named that for a long time. So apparently it was adopted in the 17th century, hundreds of years ago, and gradually replacing colonial names and probably relation to the tribe, right? Ontario is a tribe. So I don't think it's just about the province of Canada. That said, I'm all for it. Let's rename it. Let's rename it anyway, even if Canada comes back to the table. What would we rename it? What could we rename it? I mean, the Lake of America. We could do Lake Washington, something like that. We could do like Lake Jefferson, maybe Lake Trump. That'd be pretty cool. We could do that. Why not? Let's just rename it. Remember, the renaming of the Gulf of America was so fun, and it really did work out. It was just one of these great trolls because all of the people who are just angry about anything Trump does, when he does something pretty minor and kind of lightly positive for the country, seeing who gets outraged, I

0: they're trying to make this fat Nepo baby with a face that looks like a raisin. They're trying to make him seem like a cool guy now. Even though we've just seen so much crime, economic job failings, population leaving, deep concerns about their education results and spending, horrible crime and public safety, not to mention a bunch of scandal and ethical issues. Do you remember when he removed all the toilets in one of his properties because he is a... Remember, he inherited all the Pritzker family, one of the biggest families. Is it the Hyatt Hotels? Is that what they are? So he inherited all this money, and he had a huge property that he wasn't really using, so he took the toilets out so he wouldn't have to pay property taxes on it. Where does the property taxes go? It goes to the schools that are underfunded and delivering horrible results. But all this is the sort of stuff that he gets away with because it's a blue state, Democrat state, and he's got enough money to fund campaigns. And he's going to run for president, and we'll see if he can get through because of how weak the bench is. So this is where they're trying this stuff out. They're going to keep trying stuff out. This is someone who is new to me, but is a member of the Iowa Senate named Sarah Trone Garriott. She was asked about transing of the children. Let's see if her response is any different from Abdul El Sayed's. Let's play cut 9.
1: Puberty blockers, cross-sex hormones, and surgeries. You voted against that, something that would ban that kind of stuff for people for under 18. So from a Christian perspective, why would you vote against something like that?
2: You know, I really think in terms of healthcare decisions that you need to center parents and physicians. And that's taking away a parent's voice in this process and saying politicians know better for all people under 18. You know, I was a hospital chaplain. There's a lot of circumstances and situations that are pretty complicated. And when legislators are trying to play doctor, we can create some real harm. And some real problems.
0: Very dark. She's calling on her Christian faith to trans the children. Christians, we got to police ourselves sometimes too, that this needs to be totally rejected. And this is carrying the Lord's name in vain. This is what it's about. Is it acting like you're walking with the Lord, you're speaking for the Lord, you're speaking from a biblical worldview. And you're saying that basically because of my time as a chaplain, I think that transing of the children is good. Is this just shows a level of brain rot that is, it's almost hard to believe still. They still find a new level. So we're going to do violence against the Jews. We're moving that direction. Transing of the kids is actually a Christian thing. Trust me, they are never done. They never sleep. They never stop. The left will only try to make the country less recognizable. They want to fundamentally transform this country. They're going to do it by transing the kids. They're going to do it by attacking the Jews. They keep announcing it. Believe them. They're speaking openly, plainly for the first time. All right. 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
0: I like to do credits on the show because a lot of people work on it, not just me. Greg Evan, Sean McConnell, Roger Wicker Jr., Rick Locke, Garrett Charlie, Matt Zibel, Ricky Lopez, Misty Callahan, John Cassio, and Daniel West. That's the crew, and they deserve a shout-out, which is why they get it. A couple of headlines for you over Breitbart.com and the Breitbart app, which all of you should have, because I know that, because the people who have it are totally addicted to it. Exclusive report, 2,000 asylum filers set to lose tourist visas in record purge. So pretty cool. So the efforts to deport people, to get people who are here falsely claiming asylum out of the country, is alive and well. We get a lot of comeback to do from the Biden years. But Secretary Rubio, State Department, working overtime on that, and we're glad to hear it. Another exclusive from the GSA, the Government Services Agency, they found $13 billion in suspected fraud involving 1,000 federal contractors. This is one of the biggest grifts that you see take place in Washington, is there are whole industries of people who do nothing, will never do anything, have no intention of doing anything, but still do their best to try to get government grants because the grants are the end game. And you can see it out in blue states, which brings up another point that I want to make. This is a fresh headline from yesterday, that California's transportation secretary has revealed that the money to complete our high-speed rail is not there. So despite the record taxes that we pay, so we get the most people in the state, obviously. We get the highest tax rate for a state, period. And now the new project for the high-speed rail, of which I don't think there's one usable mile after 30 years of conversation, is now going to cost $126 billion, which is four times the original budget. Remember, the goal is not to have a high-speed rail. The goal is to accumulate as much money from me and Sean and Ricky and Daniel as humanly possible. And let's not forget Rick, all these guys, Matt's here. We're all paying for this thing, and we're not going to have one trip to the Bay Area. Recall, the only high-speed rail that's new in this country is from Merced to the Bay Area, in Silicon Valley. Merced is a working-class neighborhood about an hour and a half drive inland from the Bay Area. And so you have the Silicon Valley elite can bus in their nannies and their gardeners. So on the rail, that's the only rail that we built. So it's a look, it's actually not even horrible for the people in Merced. They probably get a lot of work, probably get good wages out there. Sean wants to go to Vegas. I'm going to Vegas for the RJC coming up over the weekend. So I always like being there. I like Vegas. I'm a Vegas stan. Though don't get addicted to sports gambling. If you cannot get addicted to it, there's a lot of fun there. Some of the best restaurants. All right. I have so many clips of Democrats being idiotic today. Let's play this Hakeem Jeffries one. Hakeem Jeffries met with Jared Kushner. Jared's a clever guy. I think mostly hangs out with Democrats, and he tries to come up with ways for people to work together who might not normally work together. I historically have not agreed with all of his politics, but I do see that he's a worker and he tries to mend fences and build bridges as best he can. So he meets with Hakeem Jeffries, and the left was having none of this because Kushner just seen as part of Trump world. This is one place where Jared and I definitely are not on the same page, is that he definitely believes you can convince all these people who I don't think are convincible. And so Hakeem Jeffries goes to the hood. He goes to some sort of a housing project. He puts on a flat bill green New York hat. He looks like some sort of a like the version of a thug in a movie, like a movie version of a thug. And he has the following to say. Cut 15. I'm sorry. Yeah, 15. Go with 15.
8: I want to give you a little real talk on this Jared Kushner situation. He asked for a meeting, and I took it to discuss the affordability crisis that exists that is not a hoax. At the same period of time, I shouldn't have to say it, but I am. No one is going to get a pass. We're going to hold every single member of the Trump cartel accountable.
0: All right. So, first of all, he's dressed like he's, as Sean points out, like he's in a Spike Lee movie. I think that's good. It feels like this scene from The Wire or something, even though The Wire wouldn't be a New York hat. And he's doing this performance art. It's all performative. And just note, the message is that if you're from the Trump family, who are, a lot of them are Democrats, a lot of them are Democrats for decades, if they want to reach out to you, that this is how you're going to be received. You're just going to be content for social media fodder where he's going to dunk on you. So I think we could have seen this coming. But I admire the Trump team for trying. They should try. It's exactly what they should do. They should try to work with people because there is an affordability issue. But the issue is when you meet with these people, it doesn't do a good enough job getting the word out about things like I'm highlighting, like that we're now going to have a nine-figure paycheck going towards a high-speed rail that will never take place. Because that's the point of Democrat politics, is to create the projects to spend the money and not to complete the tasks, even though that the spending of the money ends up making things less affordable. I'm leaving a lot on the cutting room floor today. I've got an Angie Nixon clip of how she believes that Republicans want to keep kids uneducated so that they go to jail. So I'll save that for tomorrow. Tim Walz's daughter has gone off on Natalie Harp. That I will save for tomorrow as well. So there's a lot to come. So just stick with me. Subscribe to all the shows on the podcast feed and go in peace to love and serve the Lord. Thanks for listening and watching.
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10: Stores, one in each of the five boroughs in New York, will be hopefully up and running in the next several years. A lawsuit has been filed by bodega or store owners nearby claiming that these stores are going to put us at a competitive advantage, disadvantage, no kidding. They don't pay rent, they don't pay utilities, they don't pay taxes. They get discounted goods paid for by the taxes of the people they're competing against. The whole thing is insane, so there's now a lawsuit filed. And Zoran Mamdani, we'll talk about this later on, said, well, I believe that the law will back what we're doing. That isn't the issue, whether it's legal.

0: The issue is whether it's fair. The issue is whether it makes any sense for people who are living and working and running businesses nearby whose taxes are going to be used to subsidize the very grocery store they'll be competing against, whether or not that makes any sense, whether or not that's fair. Will that in fact reduce the cost of groceries when you take into consideration the taxes that other taxpayers are going to have to pay for these subsidized groceries? So explain to me exactly what your approach is supposed to be toward affordability. We had 4 years of Joe Biden. In those 4 years, inflation averaged 5% per year. And as I've said millions of times, the average family of four spent $1,100 more for the same goods and services as that family was spending 4 years earlier. So please explain to me what your goal is, what your plan is. I'll tell you what the plan is. The plan is there's a tree called the money tree. You just go out in the backyard and you pick it, and voila, magically prices go down. Voila, we can have Medicare for all. When Jesse Waters pressed him on this, on how much it's going to cost, what the price tag is going to be, he said, well, it'll be cheaper than what they're paying right now. Says who? Says what? What's your evidence of this? Thomas Sowell said, whenever anybody proposes some sort of pie-in-the-sky plan, ask yourself three questions, and generally speaking, it'll fall on this three-part analysis. How much does it cost? Who's going to pay? And will it achieve the stated objective? Generally speaking, it completely falls. How much is it going to cost? Who's going to pay? And will it work? I think the number of rental units sitting vacant in New York right now is about 60,000. Landlords would rather not rent them out than rent them out and run the risk of having an inability to get them out and an inability to raise the cost of rent to justify it. So they just let them sit. And the rents have now gone up since Mondami has been in office, record level. But he's the affordability guru. He's the one who attacks Donald Trump for the rise in gas prices. All these guys are doing that. They all say the same thing. The Epstein files, Medicare for all. Have you looked at the polls of how people in England, for example, feel about their national health system? How dissatisfied they are? How many millions of people are on waiting lists? Would we put up with that? Same thing with a survey recently in Canada. Majority of Canadians, according to one survey, say they are pleased with their healthcare system. According to another one, a polling organization, probably the same respect that Gallup has here in the country, says over 70% of those in Canada are dissatisfied with their healthcare system, young people even more dissatisfied. Why? Waiting lists. When you tell people there is unlimited supply, you're going to get unlimited lines. And when you're not able to supply all these people who want the free stuff, what are your options? Waiting lines and rationing, and that's what's going on in Canada, that's what's going on in Great Britain. So the percentage of people getting their health care privately has gone up in both countries. 80% of the health care dollar in Britain is paid for by government. 50% of the healthcare dollars paid for by government here in the country. And these people who are pushing Medicare for all want us to get up to the same level as Britain and Canada when people in Britain and people in Canada are dissatisfied. Does it make any sense? First thing you learn in Economics 101, unless you went to BU with where AOC went, is that there ain't no such thing as a free lunch. Somebody pays. And in the interview with Jesse Peters, Abdul El-Sayed brought up millionaires, Jesse Waters brought up trillionaires and billionaires. How many times do we need to say this? The rich pay more than their fair share in taxes. It would be one thing if the rich were paying under their fair share in taxes. That would be one line of attack. But to say it with a straight face and nobody pushes back, nobody says, Abdul, Washington Post, not exactly a right-wing rag, editorial, talked about how the so-called rich, the top 1%, are paying far more than their fair share in taxes. And you want to increase their taxes even more. I forget what the DSA is proposing. I think it's a $50 an hour minimum wage, something like that. My father never studied economics. One time he and I were talking about how the government wants to increase the minimum wage when he's running the restaurant. And my dad said, yeah, that's not too bad because it's about time. The minimum wage has been at the same level for a very long period of time. I said, whoa, Dad. Francine was his longtime waitress. I said, do you pay Francine the same amount that you paid when you hired her years ago? He said, of course not. And I said, why not? And she said, because she's worth it. Did anybody have to tell you that she was worth it? Anybody have to put a gun to your head and tell you that she was worth it? Now, because my father's restaurant was small, the minimum wage laws did not kick into a restaurant his size, but it didn't matter. Because if he's looking for somebody, and that person can get more from somebody else, it puts pressure on him to raise the minimum wage to attract suitable employees. So in effect, it affected him. And I said, what this will do is require you, of course, to pay more for somebody than you otherwise would have paid. And what do? My dad said, I'm going to raise food prices. I said, I know. And whenever you raise the prices, what happens? He says, sales fall off at least for a time. I said, so the government basically is coming to you and telling you to raise prices on hot dogs and hamburgers and your breakfast. Is that okay with you? He says, no, it's not okay with me. I said, that's what they've done. Cost of labor is 50% of what you're paying for, right? He said, yes. I said, the government just now increased your cost of labor without your permission. Getting in between you and somebody willing to work for you. Why is that right? Why is that fair? My dad was outraged. He became an opponent to the minimum wage after that. But these guys who've never run a lemonade stand believe you can tell business people how they can make profits. 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

0: 888-971-SAG, 888-971-7243. I am Larry Elder. We are Salem News Channel. It was a New York Times article in 2019 with the headline, "Is there anything we can all agree on?" Subheadline, "Yes, Dolly Parton." My mom, who is from Alabama, my dad from Georgia, but they met in Tennessee, which is where Dolly Parton was raised, born. My mom and my dad both loved her. My older brother Kirk loved her. I can't remember what Dennis thought of Dolly Parton. She was inducted in both the Country Music and the Rock and Roll Hall of Fame, which is located in Cleveland. Top-ranking female singer on country radio from 1967 to 1993. Total of 25 number one country singles. That's just off the charts. She was born in 1946. She died at the age of 80. No cause was provided. She was supposed to start a residency in Las Vegas, but suddenly canceled it, which started rumors that she might be ill. And she took to social media last fall and said, "I ain't dead yet." So I think most people thought that whatever was going on was not going to be terminal. Fourth of 12 children, one room cabin on the banks of the Little Pigeon River in Tennessee. Father was a tenant farmer, mom was a homemaker. Grew up dirt poor. No plumbing, no heat, no electricity. When she was 5 years old, she wrote her first song and started singing on radio and TV at 10. Made her recording debut in 1959. That's the same year she made her first appearance at the Grand Ole Opry. She began a 7-year tenure on the Porter Wagner Show, and she and Wagner went on to release something like 21 hit duets together. She eventually outgrew him, and the separation was very, very difficult for her, both emotionally and financially. That song, "I Will Always Love You," was about their separation. It was an expression of gratitude and farewell, according to the New York Times obituary. 1980, she recorded 9 to 5, two Grammy Awards for that, and an Oscar nomination. She did other movies. In the mid-80s, she developed Dollywood, her Smoky Mountain theme park, among a bunch of other business ventures. Wrote a number of memoirs. She was famously quiet about her private life. She married a guy she met in a laundromat 2 years after they married, and they stayed married. And I don't recall ever seeing him. He didn't go to her events, didn't go to her openings, but they remained married. He died, I believe it was last year. His name was Carl Dean, and they were married for 59 years. There were all sorts of rumors about her personal life, which he wouldn't acknowledge. He just kind of laughed at them, and frankly, nobody cared. All I know is that I don't recall a single person saying anything negative about her. One time when I was living in Cleveland, the mayor was very, very unpopular, and she was there giving a concert, and he appeared on stage. He got booed. But she did not get booed. But he got booed. She's written something like 3,000 songs. Just an incredible, incredible force of nature. Dolly Parton, dead at the age of 80. Now let's talk about Canada, because there's a big spat between our two countries. Canada is our number one trading partner. And Donald Trump has just imposed 50% tariffs on certain items. Now, Donald Trump once said tariff is one of the most wonderful words. I grew up studying people like Thomas Sowell and Milton Friedman, who were adamant free traders. Although Milton Friedman even said, if you can get your trading partner to lower their tariffs against you, that's a good idea. Milton Friedman died before Trump became president, so I have no idea how he would be responding to him right now. All I know is that a number of our trading partners have in fact lowered their tariffs against us as a result of Donald Trump. Now, why were tariffs so high against our goods and services? Because after World War II, virtually every other major country was flat on its back. We wanted to help them. One of the ways of doing that was to allow them to have industries that are protected so they can grow and thrive. Well, now our trading partners are very wealthy, but they still have imposed all these tariffs against us. And for years, Donald Trump, as a businessman, talked about how we were being ripped off. And in fact, since Donald Trump has been president, many of our trading partners have in fact reduced their tariffs against us. Some of them have even admitted that it's long overdue, and basically surprised that America has put up with it as long as they have. The Prime Minister of Canada, however, is very, very unhappy. His name is Mark Carney, number 44.
1: Yes, sir. Eric Andrew G., Globe and Mail. This is for Prime Minister Carney. U.S. Transportation Secretary Sean Duffy told Fox News on Sunday that Canada will come back to the negotiating table because the tariffs are so devastating and that we depend on the U.S. for our security. How do you respond to that?
2: When the Americans go to the negotiation table first with the right attitude towards our industries and a true partnership, of course we'll come to the negotiating table. Let's be clear. There is an existing arrangement between our countries and Mexico that works. It can be improved. There's ways to improve it, and we will work to improve it in ways that are to the benefit of Canadians, but also to the benefit of Americans and the people of Mexico. But an attitude at the negotiation table that Canada is a subsidiary of the United States, the Canadian industry is going to be disadvantaged relative to American industry, that we're going to set up terms so that over time Canadian industry is going to face constant headwinds, that's not something we're going to accept. And that's before you get to constraints on our ability to do what the rest of the world wants, which is to sign trade deals with Canada. And that's before the very fundamental issues on culture. Thank you.
3: Follow up.
0: Now, tariffs from Canada, 245% on cheese, 298% on butter. Honestly, they've been protecting their industry, hurting our dairy farmers, and Donald Trump is determined to do something about it. Donald Trump responded to what the Prime Minister said. We're going to have that for you. 888-971-SAGE. I'm Larry Elder.

0: Salem Now, featuring one of Charlie Kirk's final interviews. The new documentary, Can You Hear Me Now?, examines modern prophets and divine messages shaping our political and cultural destiny.
1: I would have dreams and then they would come to pass.
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3: Is there something he's trying to say?
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1: 888-971-SAGE, 888-971-7243. I am Larry Elder. We are Salem News Channel. Steve is in Lake Elsinore. Steve, you're on Larry Elder's show. Thank you very much for calling.
2: Hi. So I'm a music teacher actually in Fontana. And Dolly Parton, I just did a tribute with her. They've got information on her. She formed a foundation that has given over 100 million free books for kids.
1: Wow.
2: And I just thought that was fantastic. She did this in honor of her dad, who she says never learned how to read.
1: Steve, thank you very much for that. Yeah, I know she was very, very active in charities, and just what an extraordinary, extraordinary human being. Neil is in the Bronx. Neil, it is always nice to hear from you.
3: How you doing, Larry?
1: I'm doing well. How are you?
3: Man, brother, brother, I just reviewed you like last week. Man, I tell you, like, my brother, he's in a coma right now. He's in a coma.
1: Yeah, you were calling about that. We never did talk about it. Was it an illegal alien who attacked your brother?
3: Oh, yes. That guy hit him with a truck or a vehicle. The man left the scene. Left the scene, Larry. He left the scene. My brother right now in Poughkeepsie, New York, in a coma. The man, I know about that. My niece, she's out of the case for him. He got a lawyer for him. Larry,
1: well, Neil, he was caught, right? That's how you found out he was an illegal alien, correct?
3: No, he wasn't caught. He left the scene.
1: Well, how do you know it was an illegal alien?
3: Anytime you drive a car, Larry, I drove cars. I got accident cars, make a lawn. If I hit somebody, I'll pull over. He ran. He didn't wait for the police. He took off. I may be wrong, Larry. I may be wrong.
1: Yeah.
3: But Larry, my son told me I'm right. Right in New York City, where I live at, in the Bronx, check it out. The 48th precinct where I live at, the bikers kept to our apartment, Larry. My cousin got cameras on the doors. They came to rob us. We read a police report. The cops came to see my cousin. They made no report at all, Larry. Right now, I'm mad as hell. And I try to tell these people, your down block front, Larry, is a hotel. Mike's in a hotel. They came from the hotel up to our building, went to the exit, kicked our door. Larry, if you got a cell phone, Larry, I'll see you the picture of my damn self. They try to rob us. And hey, the mayor don't give a damn. The governor don't give a damn. Larry, right now, I'm trying not to buy a gun. Leave me. Didn't you see? I try to shut that ICE. I called the Justice Department. I called the federal building for ICE to come to our apartment. They said, she got the phone on me. So ain't the problem. We got a problem in the city, and they're hearing what we got to say. So now, I'd rather be invited by our mayor. He don't give a damn. Larry, he don't care, Larry. I'm serious. I'm serious, Larry.
1: Well, Neil, thank you very much for calling. I appreciate it. Hey, the good news is that if Bibi Netanyahu sets foot in New York City, he'll be arrested, according to Zoran Mamdani. So he is concerned about at least some people he thinks are criminals. The dispute between Canada and America, part of it is that the Canadians have an intense dislike for Donald Trump. You think Donald Trump is disliked here? I know Canadians. I think I told you about a longtime friend I've had, known her for about 40 years. And she knew I supported Trump. And I forget what issue it was. Trump did something. She calls and says, "Why?" I'm assuming now that just tears it, doesn't it? I said, "Well, no, it doesn't." I explained what Trump was doing, and then she writes me and says, "It is obvious that you and I have different values. Known her 40 years, same values I had for 40 years. Now all of a sudden, because I supported Trump and whatever it was that Trump did, I defended it. Don't remember what it was." She broke off their friendship. Obviously, we don't have similar values. 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
1: 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I'm Larry Elder. 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We're going to get into the interview that Jesse Waters had with Abdul El Sayon later on in the program. And yet another lefty, former CNN guy, their politics editor, has said there are certain things that Trump has done that he supports. So now you have, what, Gavin Newsom supporting the Trump accounts? And you have the governor of Michigan saying on a defense matter, Trump was easier to work with than Biden, and she got it done with Trump, couldn't get it done with Biden. So I guess there are some things that President Trump has done that even people on the left are praising. Not talking about the big things, closing the border, of course. Not talking about the big things, extending the Trump tax cuts or the setback of Iran's nuclear program. Not, those are bridges too far, but at least some people are beginning to say some positive things about Trump on the other side of the aisle. We'll talk about that later on, too. Real quickly, you know about this bank that I co-founded called Old Glory Bank, along with Dr. Ben Carson, the former governor of Oklahoma, and John Rich. It's called Old Glory Bank. I got a note from the CEO about these people from South Africa that Trump has let in. And several of them tried to open accounts with Old Glory Bank. And they went online and complained that they weren't able to do it because they don't have a U.S. 10 number yet, a tax identification number, which you have to have. 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Switching takes about 8 minutes. I think I did mine in 6 minutes. Now, getting back to Canada, the Prime Minister of Ontario is named Doug Ford. He had a few things to say. Number 75.
2: Well, he can kiss my ass as far as I'm concerned. We need to throw everything in the kitchen sink at him. He's arrogant. He's cocky.
1: He can kiss my blank as far as I'm concerned. He's arrogant. He's cocky. He's referring to your president and mine, Donald John Trump. He has some other things to say as well. Number 42.
3: I'd love to see, you know, him try to grow vegetables and fruit and everything without the potash. I'd like to see when we have our critical minerals. Matter of fact, high-grade nickel, that 65% comes from Ontario for their military, for their manufacturing. But that's not my message to the American people. My message to the American people, let's create Fortress North America. Let's make the pie larger. Let's create more opportunities and more jobs. We buy more autos, 400% more autos than anyone in the entire country, in the world. So now the choice is, do we keep buying American vehicles? And that's very personal to people. So, you know, where we can, let's try to buy Canadian. But they'll have multiple auto plants closed down, if that's the case. He says he wants to attack the auto part manufacturers. Like, maybe he just doesn't understand how parts go back and forth 8 times. It would actually shut down your auto plants in the U.S. But we need to hear from the American people. We need to hear from the governors and the senators, which we have heard from northern governors, that this will hurt them. It's not going to help them. And I've heard from Republican and Democrats, this is not good.
4: And you mentioned that everything remains on the table if things were to get worse. What would worse look like? Do you have a line in mind already?
3: Well, if it gets really, really bad, I say everything's on the table. I cannot speak for other premiers. But a couple premiers have a lot of power to protect Canada, massive power. And I can't speak for them, but we need everyone to be on Team Canada and throw everything in the kitchen sink at them, no matter if it's electricity, if it's fuel, again, if it's potash or uranium. We need to have everything on the table, but we need a buy-in from coast to coast to coast. And we'll work together with the other premiers. I know the Prime Minister will. But we could put massive, massive pain on the U.S. They underestimate, President Trump underestimates us. And that's the biggest mistake, underestimating your opponent.
5: Hi.
1: We're going to have President Trump's response to that. But first, this is Vice President J.D. Vance, number 41.
6: But we know that Canada allows itself to be used as a backdoor for Chinese goods. They treat Chinese goods more fairly than they do the goods that come from the people of Maine. It's insanity. And what we've said to Canada is stop it. Apply a basic principle of fairness to the trade that you're doing between North Dakota and Canada, between Maine and Canada. And what happened at the very end is they came in with a bunch of unreasonable last-minute demands. I frankly thought we had a deal. I think that we should have a deal, but I think that we need to send a message loud and clear to the Prime Minister of Canada. Stop taking advantage of the people of Maine. Stop taking advantage of America. It's over. We expect fairness in our trade policy.
1: Vance also talked about what would happen to Canada if it weren't for us protecting them. Number 66.
6: Canada is a country that has underinvested in its military that quite literally would get invaded by a foreign country were it not for the umbrella of protection provided by the United States of America. And so how does Canada actually respond to that? By treating the people of Maine fairly? No. They apply ridiculous tariffs and other non-tariff duties on Maine products coming into Canada, and they don't expect Maine or anybody else to fight back.
1: Regarding the unfair trade practices, numbers have that for you when we come back. Stick around for all of that. And President Trump, of course, had a thing or two to say. 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

0: only on Salem Now. 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
9: 888-971-SAGE, 888-971-7243. I am Larry Elder. We are Salem News Channel. So much to get to between now and the close of our program. We're going to talk more about what Treasury Secretary Scott Bessent says about the hammer of the U.S. Treasury coming down on countries that facilitate Iran's oil sales. Jesse Waters had an extensive interview with Abdul El-Sayed. We'll talk about that. And Texas Congresswoman Jasmine Crockett says that blacks are being hung from trees. House Minority Leader Hakeem Jeffries secretly met with Jared Kushner. It was so secret it got reported. And now Hakeem Jeffries is being slammed by the likes of James Carville, who believes that you're not supposed to meet with fascists, not supposed to meet with people that are robbing the Treasury. Jeffries posted a video defending himself, letting you know that he is feeling the heat for daring to sit down with Jared Kushner. And Zoran Mamdani, the mayor of New York, who has proposed building 5 government-owned grocery stores, one in each of the 5 boroughs of New York City, is facing a lawsuit filed by store owners nearby who feel that they are now being placed at a competitive disadvantage. And Hassan Piker is telling American Jews to stop supporting Israel. We're going to talk more about the trade and tariff dispute between the United States and Canada, too, coming up. Regarding Hassan Piker, he had this exchange in 2018 with Charlie Kirk about socialism, number 40.
10: You give 95% of your money away and go live on a commune.
11: Do you really think that that's how it works? Do you really think
10: Why
11: that's
10: not?
11: How it works?
10: Go live
11: silly.
10: What you preach. Because I, every single
11: this
10: briefing,
11: is as
10: you
11: silly.
10: Talk uninterrupted for 5
11: this
10: minutes. Hassan, let
11: okay,
10: me
11: Okay, go ahead. Sorry, you're right.
10: I live
11: you're right.
10: what I practice.
11: You're
10: I am a free market capitalist. I employ people. I took a risk. I have my own startup business. Every single day, I practice what I preach. He wants other people to contribute to what he considers to be a good idea, what he considers will make the world a better place. That you have the freedom to go live as a socialist. Go do it, Hassan. What's stopping you?
11: Okay. All right. So here's why this is ridiculous.
10: This is
11: and the last point. The last point I will make is this.
10: Okay.
11: Here's why that conversation is absolutely preposterous. If I gave away the measly earnings that I had and gave away 95% of
10: how
11: that,
10: much do you make,
11: that wouldn't necessarily even push the needle.
9: And in 2025, November, Hassan Piker was having a trip in China. Here's what he said about how he feels about America, number 36.
12: What makes it, I mean, what makes it interesting for me at least is like seeing so many people from all around the country literally travel here just to see this.
13: That part is insane. Look how many.
12: Like, I just don't, like, I don't have any sort of patriotism in my heart.
13: For
12: America, but just in general. I'm not like a very, you know, I care about people.
13: Yeah.
12: So for me, it's like, it's hard to comprehend.
9: I don't have any sort of patriotism in my heart for America or for any country. I care about people, but I have no sense of patriotism at all in my heart for America, says Hassan Piker. All of this and more. Hillary Clinton, by the way, says Democrats are going through a experiment referring to socialism, and it's healthy. Then why did she defeat a socialist in 2016? I'm Larry Elder.
0: Salem Now, featuring one of Charlie Kirk's final interviews. The new documentary, Can You Hear Me Now?, examines modern prophets and divine messages shaping our political and cultural destiny.
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2: 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Sir, yes, sir!
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4: 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I am Larry Elder. 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Getting back to Canada. J.D. Vance talked about unfair trade practices, number 67.
9: And China have been the two worst countries when it comes to trade policy anywhere in the world. We're actually going to fight back against unfair trade practices, whether it's coming from China or Canada. I think that we need to send a message loud and clear to the Prime Minister of Canada. Stop taking advantage of the people of Maine. Stop taking advantage of America. It's over. We expect fairness in our trade policy.
4: And about the countries that have been facilitating Iran's sales, Treasury Secretary Scott Bessent said this, number 68.
10: One of the most powerful tools you have at your disposal is the ability to impose secondary sanctions on banks and financial institutions that facilitate transactions for Iran. Chinese banks have often been talked about being targeted, but we don't see any of those institutions targeted here. Is that something that is coming in this campaign, or is the very delicate trade truce with China something that could prohibit you from, you know, going that far and taking that very big step?
11: We want to make clear to here today that no one is above the reach of U.S. sanctions, that if they facilitate transactions and are part of the ecosystem that turns Iranian oil into money, into repression, they will be targeted. We find that the best way to engage with countries is through quiet diplomacy, and we are level setting with every country to tell them our expectations. We know who they are, they know who they are, so when the hammer of U.S. Treasury actions falls upon them, they will have no one to blame but themselves.
4: And about the Canadian Prime Minister, Mark Carney, Scott Bessent, number 47.
12: Want Canada to become a state. He did say that they're getting all the benefits of being a state without being one.
11: I think he would like Canada to come to the table and negotiate in good faith. They were offered quite a good deal last week. They chose to reject it. Unfortunately, Prime Minister Carney rose to power on an anti-American, anti-Trump platform. I believe he's more than 20 points behind. And, you know, he seems to have gone back to his old playbook. And I think one has to ask oneself, is he trying to benefit himself, the Liberal Party, or the Canadian people? Because they were offered a very good job. So, yep, you.
4: President Trump, of course, had a thought or two about this. Number 52.
13: Come to a deal with Canada. As you know, the 50% tariffs across the board were going on against Canada today. And they called yesterday and they gave us the points that we had to have. Very fair deal for both. The tariffs will be non-existent for our farmers. Our farmers were paying tremendous tariffs into Canada, and those tariffs are going to be totally eviscerated, down to zero.
14: Is the U.S. going to lower tariffs on Canadian autos or lumber?
13: We're doing certain things. We're got to give something, and we're doing certain things. They were paying a high number. We're reducing it a little bit. It's good for everybody. But our farmers are going to be thrilled. Our manufacturers are going to be thrilled. And basically, we have no tariffs going into Canada anymore. Canada was charging us tremendous tariffs. We no longer have any tariffs. And what I was able to do is we put, as you know,

0: under the new tariff, I guess you'd call it the new tariff schedules that we came out with, they were going to get a 50% tariff on everything starting today, and we've held it back 3 days. It's all subject to finalization of documents. So subject to the finalization of documents, we have a deal with Canada, and I think it's a very good deal for both parties. It's great for our farmers. Our farmers will no longer be held up because they were being hurt very badly by Canada. Yeah.
1: So how much truth is there to his assertion, Trump's assertion, that Canada was hurting us very badly? This is an interview, we'll play part of it, with a guy named Rod Martin. He is a tech entrepreneur, investor. Fox Business calls him a tech guru. Guardian describes him as a philosopher capitalist. Blaze TV calls him one of America's leading public intellectuals. Here's what he said about Canada. Number 60.
2: And joining us now for analysis on the U.S.-Canada economic relationship is Rod D. Martin. He's founder and CEO of Martin Capital. Good morning, Rod. Thanks for joining us so early. Now, both sides are basically blaming each other. So how do you see it?
3: You know, Donald Trump says a lot of things that make you go, but this one was surprisingly accurate. This was just spot on. Canada wants the benefits of being a state without being a state. And one of the things that Canada wants is for the United States taxpayer to pay for its entire military protection without any compensating factors whatsoever. They don't pay into our treasury. They don't trade fairly. I'll give you an example. You know, we face 280% tariffs on American dairy farmers. That's absurd. That's not an actual tax. That's a blockade. That's the Canadian saying, you may not sell cheese here. And you might say, well, that's a small thing. Well, it's not small if you're an American dairy farmer. And it's certainly not small if you're facing competition from Canadian dairy farmers. And that's true across a range of issues. Canada was offered a deal and agreed to that deal that would actually have given them the most favored trade status of any foreign trade partner. No country has gotten a better deal. No country has gotten as good a deal as the one the U.S. and Canada agreed to earlier this past week. And they walked away. And Mark Carney said why. He said, we actually agree with everything the Americans are saying. We just don't like how they're saying it. Well, okay, if that's where you are, if you're going to put pride between you and actually making a good deal for the U.S. and Canada's citizens, then I can't help you, and Donald Trump won't.
2: Yeah, I want to go a level deeper on that, because you used this example of the American dairy farmer. Is it political pressure internally on Carney? It seems as if Canada has this expectation of a non-reciprocal deal when it comes to some of these industries. How do you understand that?
3: Well, Kerry, that's where our allies have been forever, because we taught them to be. You know, coming out of World War II, we saw the world flattened. Germany's just rubble. But so is London, and so is much of France, and so is Japan, and so forth. We face down a communist threat that could have, and almost did a couple times, just conquer the whole world. And the United States took the decision that, look, we're going to rebuild our allies. We're going to do some of that with cash money and go over there and rebuild buildings. But we're also going to help them by giving them favored trade status such that they don't have to compete with us as much as we have to compete with them. We want market access to their markets, but we know that they have industries they need to rebuild. So for 45 years, we did that. The problem is the Cold War ended 35 years ago and nobody rethought it until Donald Trump. You've got to actually get to some level of balance. You've got to actually make fair. And it's absurd, for instance, that India, another American friend, India was charging 100% tariff on Harley Davidson. And that's just basically a ban on Harleys in India, one of the world's biggest markets. You know, the Germans were charging us four times our auto tariff. That's absurd. That's ridiculous. And they wanted full access to the American market, and we pretty much gave it to them. So those days are over. The EU trade deal is solid. The Indian trade deal is solid. The Canadian trade deal is a train wreck because Mark Carney is the only Western leader, or Eastern leader for that matter, who won't just say, you know what, you're right, this is fair. Except, wait, Carney did say it was fair. He's just mad about it.
1: And this shows you that President Trump, at least according to Rod Martin, is not full of it when he talks about how unfair Canada has been. And as I said before, and he reiterated, after World War II, we allowed these countries to rebuild. So, okay, you can put tariffs against us, protect your industries to rebuild. Well, they've rebuilt now. These are wealthy countries now. France, Britain, Germany, Italy. And we still have these tariffs. Trump has been complaining about them for decades. And finally, it appears that something is being done about it. We come back. We're going to talk about the operation that Scott Bessent said we're now applying against Iran and against the countries that still do business with Iran to evade the sanctions that we are implying. All of these and more, 888-971-SAGE, and the long interview that Jesse Waters did with Abdul El Sayed. Don't go away.
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1: 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I'm Larry Elder. We are Salem News Channel. 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Regarding Iran, the operation is called Operation Economic Outcast, number 48.
3: Today we are launching Operation Economic Outcast to foreclose every other option available to the Iranian regime. Treasury has mapped every node, every facilitator, and every network that Iran has used to smuggle oil and evade sanctions. Beginning today, the actions of Treasury and other agencies will tighten the noose and block every potential source of revenue that funds the IRGC and the evil Iranian regime. We are enforcing a zero-leakage approach. There will be no minimal breathing space for the regime to rebuild its capacity to inflict terror against America and the world. The final refuge of this regime is a mistaken conclusion of nations that still finance the Iranian threat in the hopes of evading it. It is no longer acceptable to operate in the gray spaces of this conflict. Countries cannot claim they are blind to enabling this activity. Iran's enablers purchase, transport its petroleum. They facilitate the flow of its finances through exchange houses and free trade zones. They welcome Iran's flights and maintain registries on its behalf. They turn a blind eye to seaborne fuel transfers and overland transits. They condone illicit use of their banks, all the while concealing the extent of their complicity. The president is making phone calls to world leaders with specific requests to cease their interactions with the regime. We are already seeing results. Over the weekend, comments from Iranian leadership clearly acknowledged the effect of this campaign, and nations that facilitate any interactions with the regime should quickly heed our message. Those who stand with the United States will reap the rewards of our partnership. Those who tether themselves to the Iranian regime should expect to share in the isolation of a withering regime. Teams from Treasury, State, and the U.S. military are now meeting with their global counterparts to tell them that the United States expects action. Every country has a defined timeline to shut down activities we have identified. If they do not take action, we will do so unilaterally through Treasury authorities. For example, every branch of Bank Millet must be shuttered and dark. And let me be clear, any entity that facilitates money laundering on behalf of Iran will be removed from the U.S. dollar system.
1: And he says Iran now has two clear choices. Number 49.
3: Today, at President Trump's direction, the United States Treasury has begun Operation Economic Outcast, an unprecedented campaign against the Islamic Republic of Iran and its enablers. In the Second World War,
10: D-Day marked the historic beginning of a campaign with our allies to target and drive the enemy from its positions, including those in third countries. Today, in that same spirit, we are launching an economic onslaught against Iran's financial connections around the globe. Our objective is to sever every economic lifeline that sustains this tyrannical regime until Tehran stands alone.
1: According to the Trump administration, the amount of oil now going through the Strait of Hormuz is about 50% what it was before the war started. They're getting millions of barrels through at night through a southern route. Here is the Secretary of War, Pete Hegseth, number 62.
11: On Iran, just can you give us the lay of the land? What's our current posture right now with our overseas operations, and what do you hope this threat of economic sanctions will do to Iran?
12: Well, it was great to see the Treasury Secretary today. We've been in full coordination with him on the economic fury and all the pressure that he can bring to bear, and we know that Iran can't handle it. Ultimately, their economy is in a spiral. They also know that we control the Strait of Hormuz, that our blockade is ironclad, and that oil is flowing through. Ultimately, and you've seen some of the numbers, Iran can't run anything through. We can. The world economy realizes that, and so they made a big bet on controlling it, and they can't. They don't, because of the devastating things our military did to their navy and their ability to sense and see and radars and missiles, they still have some capabilities, but it's nowhere near what it was at all. And so we can protect the shipping going through the straits, and allowing oil to flow. More economic pressure only ensures that Iran really has the only choice they have is to come to the table and actually talk about their nuclear program, which is what the president has demanded.
11: Is it fair to say kinetic strikes are on a pause right now, or do you?
12: No. If we need to use kinetic strikes, we'll use them. If Iran is foolish enough to overplay their hand or mess with the American military, we'll do what we need to do. But economic pressure, we know, hurts them the most right now. But by no means are we foreclosing using kinetic strikes anywhere in the Strait of Hormuz or around Iran.
1: Will the economic pressure likely to force them to do a deal? This is the Fox News military strategist, General Jack Keane, number 76.
13: Don't think the Iranians have any intention in making a consequential deal where they would have to make major concessions. I think that's where they have been from the beginning. And they use their own negotiators pretending to be moderates to seduce us into the fact that a deal is imminent. We are serious this time. They have never wanted to make a consequential deal. And I think that's where they are. They believe in their minds, and we have to think about where are they in their heads. They think they can outlast us during this economic phase, because they don't care about the suffering of their own people, and they're willing to make sacrifices themselves, because the only thing they want to do is survive. And that's a very narrow window. If they can survive, they think they can recover and rebuild. But let's see what Secretary Bessent has in mind here. He is going further than anybody in history has gone to isolate a country financially and economically. And he will need cooperation of allies and partners to do this.
1: Will he get that cooperation from allies and partners? He should. He should. Some of the European countries get 50% of their oil through the Strait of Hormuz. We're not depending upon it. They are. Not to even mention that Donald Trump has made the world safer by setting back Iran's nuclear program. Let's not even go there. I'm Larry Elder.
14: With SRN News, I'm Jason Walker. The world mourning the death of Dolly Parton, beloved star, known for her personality, songwriting, and downright goofy, wonderful sense of humor. Born into humble beginnings in a one-room cabin in Pittman Center, Tennessee in 1946, Dolly gave away literally tens of millions of dollars in her life. Correspondent Laura Winters has more.
15: Her music was known around the world. She was an American original, an American icon, with hit song after hit song. 9 to 5, Jolene, I Will Always Love You. President Trump on his Truth Social page reacting to Dolly Parton's death, saying there has never been anyone like her and never will. In her honor, I am lowering the American flag throughout the United States for a one-week period. Rest in peace, Dolly. The world loves you. Laura Winters reporting.
14: The incomparable Dolly Parton was 80 years old. Canada striking back at the U.S. with tariffs up to 50% on some $20 billion of U.S. imports.
16: Over the weekend, the Trump administration imposed 50% tariffs on Canadian goods following the collapse of trade negotiations after Canada said it was a bad deal. On Monday, President Donald Trump intensified the confrontation, telling Canadian leaders to fall in line or face consequences. Canadian Prime Minister Mark Carney says Washington is trying to subordinate Canada.
17: That we're going to set up terms so that over time, Canadian industry is going to face constant headwinds.
16: The new tariffs will take effect September 8th at rates of 15, 25, and 50% on more than 700 products, from steel to seafood to toilet paper. I'm Lisa Dwyer.
14: And this is SRN News.
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1: 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I've got a question for Trump haters out there, and know you're listening. Donald Trump believes 2020 was stolen. He's been saying it for years. I've told you before that Hillary has said the same thing about the 2016 election for 4 years, referred to Donald Trump as stolen, as illegitimate, that the election was stolen. John Lewis, very respected longtime member of Congress who marched with MLK, referred to Donald Trump as illegitimate, didn't go to its inauguration. Also, 25% of the Democrat congressional delegation did not go to Donald Trump's inauguration in 2016. And shortly before John Lewis died, he reiterated in an interview that Donald Trump was illegitimate. So Democrats have been saying it for a very long time. Nobody calls them election deniers. What am I driving at? Donald Trump sincerely believes there are serious problems with election integrity in this country, which is why he did an executive order demanding that all states turn over their voter rolls so that the United States Postal Service, when these ballots are mailed in can make sure that the person who's sending it is on that list. Republican states cooperated, Democrat states didn't, and sued Donald Trump. Lower court sided with the Democrats. It went up to the Supreme Court. And for now, the Supreme Court has sided with Donald Trump. I say for now because they feel that the issue is not yet fully formed. And this is a temporary opinion, but temporarily, they said Donald Trump's executive order can move forward. Here is how CNN covered it. Number 65.
20: We start with breaking news in our Law and Justice lead. The U.S. Supreme Court just granted President Donald Trump's request for permission to implement his executive order overhauling and restricting mail-in ballot system. But additional legal challenges could stand in the way of this plan before the November midterm elections. Still, this ruling brings new uncertainty about voting rules for the midterms because it keeps alive the possibility that Trump will impose policies outlined in the order that gave the U.S. Postal Service and the Department of Homeland Security unprecedented roles in the running of elections. Let's bring in CNN's Gabe Cohen, CNN's Kristen Holmes at the White House, and CNN senior legal analyst Ellie Honig. Gabe, let's start with you. So walk us through what just happened here at the Supreme Court. What did the justices say?
21: Well, Bianna, the justices in this case have sided with the Trump administration. First, to give you a little bit of context, this dates back to this executive order that was issued by President Trump in March that, as you said, really was focused on election integrity, election security, and it was giving that sort of unprecedented role to his Department of Homeland Security and USPS in election administration. There were a couple aspects to this. First off, he directed his DHS, his Department of Homeland Security, to begin creating these state citizenship lists, to tap into various federal databases and start building lists of every American who the federal government believes is eligible to vote in federal elections. They were then directed to send those lists eventually to the states to help the states then cull their voter rolls looking for non-citizens or anyone else who is ineligible to vote. Of course, that ties back to the president's longstanding claims that there is widespread voter fraud in this country. Another aspect of that order was directing the Postal Service to add new restrictions to how it issues its mail ballots, essentially telling states that if states want the Postal Service to deliver mail ballots, they are required to provide full lists of any mail ballot recipients before those go out. They want names and addresses in order to keep a closer tab on who exactly is getting those ballots. The Postal Service, as a result, would not deliver ballots in any state that refused to provide those lists. To be clear, there are still a lot of questions. This is likely going to be kicked back down because what the court is saying here is not that the implementation of this executive order is going to end up being lawful. What they're essentially saying is that the Department of Homeland Security and the Postal Service have not implemented anything yet, and so states do not have the right to bring forward this case saying that they have been harmed. I'm going to read you a part of the court's decision, the Supreme Court saying, the court's disposition of this application does not mean that any measure taken by the government to implement the order will necessarily be lawful. On that score, time will tell. But the order itself does not harm the states, so the district court lacked jurisdiction to bar the government from trying to implement it. And for the reasons discussed, that injunction is likely to irreparably harm the government, an injunction that would block the executive order if it remains in place while the...
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1: 888-971-SAGE, 888-971-7243. I am Larry Elder. We are Salem News Channel. Regarding voter integrity, New Jersey governor admitted that her state had a motor vehicle registration system that accidentally registered 6,600 non-citizens to vote. How many voted? Maybe 400 did. And the U.S. Census Bureau, just last week, 24,000 non-citizens very likely voted in 2020 across all 50 states. Enough to make a difference. California had 4,300 non-citizens who voted. Texas at 2,500. So the U.S. Postal Service has unveiled a rule for new mail-in ballot requirements. They will not send any ballots to any state that refuses to comply with Donald Trump's executive order. It also establishes new verification requirements like unique voter barcode and ballot envelopes. Here's the rest of what CNN said.
21: The appellate process runs its course, essentially saying that lower courts were wrong to block the federal government from at least beginning that implementation process or seeing what that would look like. I will remind you, Bianca, just a few days ago, Friday night, the Postal Service finally issued, after months, what its final rule would be here, again reiterating that they would not deliver ballots in any states that refused to provide those mail-in ballot recipient lists. We know that that is going to be met with swift action in these states that now believe that they are going to be harmed by this, because they have been extremely concerned with providing any more voter data to an administration that, again, has been making these sweeping claims about voter fraud in this country. And they are also very concerned that providing those lists gives Trump's Department of Homeland Security more ammunition to perhaps erroneously go after non-citizens with investigations.
1: Now, this was an unsigned opinion, although the three liberal justices filed dissents. And the decision did not deal with the legality of President Trump's executive order, only the timing to challenge it. Here is what the CNN legal expert Ely Honig said, number 77.
3: So with respect to the 2026 midterms, in a word, chaos. That's what Justice Jackson says in her dissent. Think about all the things that have to happen in the next 71 days between now and the midterms. DHS has to put together these lists. There's no indication they've even started doing that. That's a massive task. The Postal Service has to put out a rule on how they're going to carry this out. Again, they've only just started doing that. The states have to figure out how they're going to comply with all this. And in the meantime, there's going to be ongoing litigation. So I think there's real questions, as Caitlin was just saying, about whether this can realistically get implemented in time for midterms. But importantly, no matter what happens in 2026, this could well be in effect for 2028. So it's not clear how it's going to affect the midterms. But if it goes into effect, then the next presidential election is in play as well.
1: Now, yesterday I talked about this meeting between Hakeem Jeffries and Jared Kushner, and I said, if the Trump administration is consisting of fascists and is authoritarian, which is the word that Hakeem Jeffries used, I couldn't find anywhere where he called Donald Trump a fascist, but he called the regime authoritarian. Why would you meet with some member of that team, a team that you consider to be authoritarian? James Carville, extremely angry that Hakeem Jeffries dared to sit down with Jared Kushner. Number 38.
4: And you do not meet with him. You do not meet with them. It said, you meet with Jared Kushner, we need to drag his before a committee and find about what backdoor dealing he's got going on with Steve Witkoff. And well, I'll meet with him. Don't meet with him. Don't have anything to do with him. Or these people. If you sitting there saying, I'm taking a meeting with them. Now, people talk, institutional establishment. One thing that I know and you know, these are a pack of crooks, and they're a pack of people that don't give about the United States of America, and we don't want with them. No more meetings, no more. All right? Throw your right hand in there, put your left hand on the good book or whatever you put it on, and subject yourself to perjury. That's all I'm interested in. That's all Democrats are interested in, of every kind of stripe. So let's cut the out.
1: So that's just one example of the many Democrats who slammed Hakeem Jeffries for daring to sit down with Jared Kushner, to the point where Hakeem Jeffries made a video to defend himself and, of course, attack Trump. Number 37.
5: What's up, y'all? Just finished up an event here in the community in Brooklyn and wanted to give you a little real talk on this Jared Kushner situation. He asked for a meeting, and I took it to discuss the affordability crisis that exists that is not a hoax. At the same period of time, I shouldn't have to say it, but I am. No one is going to get a pass. We're going to hold every single member of the Trump cartel accountable, beginning on day one.
1: So now it's a Trump cartel. I don't need to say this. Just because I took a meeting with him, he's still an SOB. There's still a bunch of authoritarians. They're still involved in a cartel. Continue.
5: If you're stealing from the American people, shortchanging the American people, or screwing over the American people, you're going to be held accountable. We're going to follow the facts, apply the law, and be guided by the Constitution, beginning on day one, and hold the crooks accountable.
1: Don't you think it's interesting that people like Hakeem Jeffries and some of these other people that often will suggest racism in the criminal justice system have no problem whatsoever using words like cartels? Any evidence? Calling them crooks? Has anybody been charged? Anybody been indicted? Let alone convicted? But people of color are being persecuted by the criminal justice system because the stereotypes. But you have no qualms whatsoever about accusing Donald Trump of being a crook without one word of testimony, one conviction, not even an investigation. Is that a fair criminal justice system? Now, when police searched the car of the man who assassinated a Minnesota lawmaker and her husband in their own home, they found a notebook. Inside, a handwritten list of 11 websites, not weapon sites, data brokers. 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
10: 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We want American dollars to stay in America. 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
1: 888-971-SAGE, 888-971-7243. I am Larry Elder. We are Salem News Channel. Jesse Waters had an extended interview with Abdul El-Sayed. We're going to have part of that. And the Texas Congresswoman Jasmine Crockett says blacks are being hung from trees. She cites two examples. One turned out to be a suicide. The other one, the person of interest, is the deceased's ex-lover. Oops. Zoran Mamdani responds to the lawsuit filed by store owners who say government stores are going to hurt their businesses. And Hassan Piker tells American Jews to stop supporting Israel. And a leftist who interviews with Bill Maher says that Israel's war in Gaza is creating more extremism. Here's the rest of what Hakeem Jeffries said in defending why he took a meeting with Jared Kushner.
5: And that's what we've done as House Democrats from the beginning of this Congress. We battled the Trump administration on tariffs, battled them on Medicaid, battled them on Epstein, battled them on nutritional assistance. Battle them on the Affordable Care Act. Battle them on the reckless war of choice in Iran. Battle them on ICE funding. And battle them on the unprecedented corruption unleashed on the American people. And we've delivered results. Pam Bondi is gone. Kristi Noem is gone. And we're just getting started. At the same period of time, the affordability crisis in this country is very real. It needs to be dealt with. I hear about it every day in a community in Brooklyn and all across the country. Wherever I may be, people are drowning in this failed economy and are demanding action. We have a responsibility to deal with the fact that life is too expensive. Far too many people are stressed the F out when it's time to go to the grocery store, pay the rent, or put gas in the tank. That's crazy. That
1: okay,
5: should not be
1: right.
5: Happening.
1: I'm getting a headache. How much did rent go up as a result of millions of illegal aliens coming into the country from the southern border in the last 4 years? And what did you say about that then, Mr. Jeffries? How much did the price of homes go up attributable to the millions of illegal aliens who poured across the border in the last 4 years? Where were you when inflation hit 9% during the Biden years and we were told it was transitory? Even the former Secretary of Treasury said that the spending that Biden was doing was going to be inflationary. But these guys have the key to attacking affordability. Are you kidding me? 888-971-SAGE. Do not leave town.
6: Bruce Hooley here, and there's some crazy times out there, and the craziness is wild to comprehend, but it's particularly impactful on your finances. I'm here with Josh Pick of Simplicity Wealth Columbus. And Josh, volatility in the world, and here. Bruce Hooley here, and there's some crazy times out there, and the craziness is wild to comprehend, but it's particularly impactful on your finances. I'm here with Josh Pick of Simplicity Wealth Columbus. And Josh, volatility in the world and here at home makes people really nervous. 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
14: News this hour from Town Hall. I'm Jason Walker. Country music icon Dolly Parton, losing her battle briefly with cancer. She died earlier in the day in Nashville at the age of 80. In an AP interview in May of last year, Dolly spoke very candidly about her image, her work, and her life.
12: Well, I don't think about my life in terms of superstar. I'm just a working girl. I always say, and it's the truth, that I am a workhorse that looks like a show horse. But I got to keep it all up, and I enjoy all of it. I love getting to dress up, doing all these things, and at Dollywood, when we get to do all the festivals and things we have. My husband always said, if anybody was ever born to be a star, it's you. Because he sees me loving to do all the things and playing. It's like playtime for me. But I take it very serious.
14: President Trump, meanwhile, said he is very sad to learn of the death of Dolly Parton. He has ordered all American flags lowered to half staff for the next 7 days. Two measles deaths in the United States this year reported in Pennsylvania involving unvaccinated victims. We have more on the story now from correspondent Julie Walker.
13: They're the first measles-related deaths in the U.S. this year, following three last year. State officials are not giving any more details about the two people, except that they lived in Lancaster County. The U.S. is experiencing its worst measles outbreak since 1991, with 2,777 cases as of Thursday. In November, international health officials will assess if the U.S. and Mexico have lost their measles-free status. Vaccination rates have dropped below the 95% needed to prevent outbreaks, with exemptions rising to an all-time high among kindergartners. I'm Julie Walker.
14: And more on these stories at townhall.com.
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14: It is a move being closely observed by leaders around the world. A group of Kurdish-led fighters in Syria that once battled Islamic State forces now reportedly joining up with the brand new government. Here's Jennifer King.
16: The commander of the Kurdish-led Syrian Democratic Forces has announced the group's official dissolution, saying they have completed a merger with the Syrian army. Commander Mazlum Abdi spoke Tuesday at the presidential palace in Damascus. The agreement is a boost for the government of interim president Ahmad al-Sharaa. Abdi said they want this day to mark the beginning of a genuine transition from battlefields to fields of construction, from the era of weapons to the era of peace. The Kurds lost much of their territory during a government offensive in January. During negotiations, President al-Sharaa made Kurdish an official language alongside Arabic, restored citizenship to tens of thousands of Kurds, and promised they would have the right to education in their own language. I'm Jennifer King.
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6: 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I'm here with Josh Pick of Simplicity Wealth Columbus. 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

0: It takes a particular kind of performer to be able to do Johnny Carson, Kermit the Frog, Rock and Roll Hall of Fame, be a philanthropist, be beloved by everyone. And I think it's in the fact that she came from nothing, worked, was invariably of good humor. I never interviewed her, never met her, but I know the people in Tennessee are mourning. I know people like Schroeder and Mrs. Schroeder are cast down, all the people who love Dollywood. But look, she's in heaven. She's just fine. She's a good old Christian woman, and she's having a blast right now. What did D.W. Moody say? Someday you will hear that I'm dead. That is a lie. Well, I've never been more alive than I am that day. And so it is for Dolly Parton. More coming up. Don't go anywhere. I'm Hugh Hewitt.
1: 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If you run or manage a local business today, you're challenged like never before. We get it, and we want to help. We're Salem Surround, and when it
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4: News this hour from Town Hall. I'm Jason Walker. She was one of a kind. Dolly Parton has passed away following a short battle with cancer. In an interview last year in the Associated Press, she talked about her image, her work, her life.
5: Well, I don't think about my life in terms of superstar. I'm just working girl. I always say, and it's the truth, that I am a workhorse that looks like a show horse. But I got to keep it all up, and I enjoy all of it. I love getting to dress up, doing all these things, and at Dollywood, when we get to do all the festivals and things we have. My husband always said, if anybody was ever born to be a star, it's you. Because he sees me loving to do all the things and playing. It's like playtime for me, but I take it very serious.
4: Senator Darlene Graham has captured the Republican nomination for the Senate in South Carolina in a special primary election, defeating Ralph Norman. Senator Graham says the nation will be watching the election in her state.
6: Liberals believe if they can defeat conservatives in South Carolina, then they can defeat us anywhere. Once again, they're coming for us, and the South Carolina values we hold dear.
4: A California couple in a battle with their surrogate over a newborn with a life-threatening heart defect testifying in a Texas court. Now, they say they are anguished by attempts to deny them parental rights because they previously wanted to abort the child. Sheen Gilcar called surrogate McKenna West unstable. West is hoping to take conservatorship of the baby. Fire in a hospital nursery in Pakistan has claimed the lives of 14 babies. One infant was safely rescued. More on these stories, townhall.com.
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4: It is a move being closely observed by leaders from around the world. A group of Kurdish-led fighters in Syria that once battled Islamic State forces, now joining up with the new government. Here's Jennifer King.
8: The commander of the Kurdish-led Syrian Democratic Forces has announced the group's official dissolution, saying they have completed a merger with the Syrian army. Commander Mazlum Abdi spoke Tuesday at the presidential palace in Damascus. The agreement is a boost for the government of interim president Ahmad al-Sharaa. Abdi said they want this day to mark the beginning of a genuine transition from battlefields to fields of construction, from the era of weapons to the era of peace. The Kurds lost much of their territory during a government offensive in January. During negotiations, President al-Sharaa made Kurdish an official language alongside Arabic, restored citizenship to tens of thousands of Kurds, and promised they would have the right to education in their own language. I'm Jennifer King.
4: Breaking news and analysis, townhall.com.
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3: Breaking news this hour from Town Hall. I'm Rich Thomason. Darlene Graham will get the chance to carry on her late brother's legacy in the U.S. Senate. She's won the Republican Senate runoff in South Carolina, hoping to win election to the seat that was held by Senator Lindsey Graham. Darlene thanks President Trump for his endorsement, saying it made all the difference.
4: Mr. President, Lindsey truly loved you and viewed you as one of his closest friends. I appreciate that bond and appreciate all that you've done for our country. Our victory would not have been possible without you, and we are truly grateful.
3: New developments are giving Republicans fresh momentum as they defend their Senate majority in the 2026 midterm.
5: The GOP holds a 53-47 Senate edge. Democrats need four net pickups to gain the majority, and they face headwinds. Analysts point to evidence of persistent Democratic bias in polling and historical summer polling bumps that are likely fading. The race is tightening in Michigan, while Alaska moves toward Republicans. With most vulnerable seats in states won by President Trump, Republicans maintain a strong structural advantage. Ken Lorman reports.
3: The U.S. and Canada are ramping up their trade war, hitting each other with steep new retaliatory tariffs. The world is united in grief. People across the globe bid farewell to Dolly Parton. Country music icon and actress, philanthropist, and businesswoman has died following a brief battle with cancer. She's to be laid to rest at a private service for family. Dolly Parton was 80. And not related to her passing, it just so happens that the next tropical storm that will form out in the Atlantic is to be named Dolly. Wall Street, Dow futures 33 points higher. The NASDAQ futures down 53. S&P futures off 5 points. More on these stories, townhall.com.
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3: There's been a tragic hospital fire in Pakistan's capital, Islamabad. The victims, the most vulnerable among us.
7: The fire broke out on the third floor in the mother and child unit at PIMS Hospital. According to their spokesperson, 15 newborn babies were in the ward at the time. 14 are now confirmed to have died from the fire. There has been no official confirmation about what caused the fire to start. Officials say they are investigating. TV satellite vans now line the outside of the hospital's perimeter, waiting for news. Pakistan's prime minister has called the fire tragic and expressed his condolences to the families of the children.
3: As for the cause, the BBC's Carrie Davis says speculation focuses on an air conditioning compressor that rescue officials say exploded inside the nursery. Iran and Oman say their top diplomats have met to discuss a phased approach to managing ship traffic through the Strait of Hormuz. News and analysis.
8: Today, expect a mix of sunshine and clouds with a high of 83. Tonight will be mostly cloudy with a chance of a late thunderstorm and a low of 65. Tomorrow will bring a blend of sunshine and a few clouds, along with the possibility of a thundershower in spots. It will feel humid with a high of 82. On Friday, anticipate mostly sunny skies and pleasant weather with a high of 82. Saturday is expected to be partly sunny and pleasant with a high of 82. I'm meteorologist Joe Lundberg on 98.9 FM, The Answer.
9: 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Sadly, some police officers don't make it home because motorists don't move over for emergency vehicles on the shoulder.
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1: Yeah, that's right. She sang with Muppets, damn it, and she sounded awesome. 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
4: Today, expect a mix of sunshine and clouds with a high of 83. Tonight will be mostly cloudy with a chance of a late thunderstorm and a low of 65. Tomorrow will bring a blend of sunshine and a few clouds, along with the possibility of a thundershower in spots. It will feel humid with a high of 82. On Friday, anticipate mostly sunny skies and pleasant weather with a high of 82. Saturday is expected to be partly sunny and pleasant with a high of 82. I'm meteorologist Joe Lundberg on 98.9 FM, The Answer.
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6: Near the end of the Revolutionary War, George Washington received a letter from one of his own officers. Colonel Louis Nicola suggested that America might be better served by a monarchy, with Washington himself as king. Washington firmly rejected the idea. He had spent years leading Americans in a fight for independence from a monarchy. He would not see that victory end with America creating a king of its own. He understood that the cause of the revolution was greater than any one man. His example reminds us that power can be offered, earned, or taken. 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

0: That's where we've...
1: That gives you pause. All right, well, I'm sorry we had to leave it on there. All right, quickly, your favorite Dolly Parton song, just so we can bring it back.
0: The Light of a Clear Blue Morning, probably.
1: All right, we'll take
0: because
1: it.
0: Because it's so uplifting, and that was what she was about.
1: Love it, love it. Mary Catherine Hamm, you're pretty uplifting too, young lady. We will see you on the run out there for Travis Manion. We appreciate you joining us.
0: Sounds good. Bye.
1: All right, more conversation here going forward. It's O'Connor and Company.
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4: Today, expect a mix of sunshine and clouds with a high of 83. Tonight will be mostly cloudy with a chance of a late thunderstorm and a low of 65. Tomorrow will bring a blend of sunshine and a few clouds, along with the possibility of a thundershower in spots. It will feel humid with a high of 82. On Friday, anticipate mostly sunny skies and pleasant weather with a high of 82. Saturday is expected to be partly sunny and pleasant with a high of 82. I'm meteorologist Joe Lundberg on 98.9 FM, The Answer.
5: 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While I was visiting the Middle East several years ago, a highly placed government official.
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0: Monty Rock the Third. But still, I think it's worth it, and I just thought you should know that I'll always owe a special thanks to the Johnny Carson Show. I went from pop beads to diamonds, from car coats to fur, from Kmart to Gucci's, from here.
1: Unbelievable. Incredible. I go find that clip. You can see the whole thing, I'm sure, on your social media as well. It's just... she really knew who she was, and she knew where she came from, and even with all of the wealth and all the success and all the fame and all the publicity, I can't overstate this enough, because we have seen it with every... I can't think of a person who rose to the level that Dolly did who also didn't have some sort of self-inflicted, horrible tragedy in their life, from addiction to some other kind of horrific, sinful behavior, some scandal, some awful, nothing like that with her, ever. And you got to credit the Lord for that. You got to credit her deep, abiding faith and the fact that she always maintained her home right there where she belonged. I think also the fact that she had a pretty stable marriage. You didn't hear about her husband. She would talk about Carl. You didn't see him much. And he was that anchor and that rock. And everything about this woman is something to admire, for sure. 855-784-4255. A lot of your calls are rolling in here. We'll get to them. And more with Larry Gatlin, as well as Lee Greenwood, in our next hour. 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
2: Today, expect a mix of sunshine and clouds with a high of 83. Tonight will be mostly cloudy with a chance of a late thunderstorm and a low of 65. Tomorrow will bring a blend of sunshine and a few clouds, along with the possibility of a thundershower in spots. It will feel humid with a high of 82. On Friday, anticipate mostly sunny skies and pleasant weather with a high of 82. Saturday is expected to be partly sunny and pleasant with a high of 82. I'm meteorologist Joe Lundberg on 98.9 FM, The Answer.
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0: But I never really made it till the Johnny Carson show. Now I have dreamed of stardom since I was just a kid. A million-dollar dream beneath this $13 wig. In my bell-bottom jumpsuits with my rhinestones all aglow, I became an overnight success from the Johnny Carson show.
1: All right. 855-784-4255. We'd love for you to join the conversation. We've got some more news and headlines I want to share with you, including CIA Director John Ratcliffe making a mysterious international trip. We'll tell you where he went and what it might mean coming up in a moment. And Larry Gatlin later this morning joining us to talk about Dolly. It's O'Connor and Company.
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13: Near the end of the Revolutionary War, George Washington received a letter from one of his own officers. Colonel Louis Nicola suggested that America might be better served by a monarchy, with Washington himself as king. Washington firmly rejected the idea. He had spent years leading Americans in a fight for independence from a monarchy. He would not see that victory end with America creating a king of its own. He understood that the cause of the revolution was greater than any one man. His example reminds us that power can be offered, earned, or taken. But character determines whether we use it for ourselves or remain faithful to something greater.
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2: Near the end of the Revolutionary War, George Washington received a letter from one of his own officers. Colonel Louis Nicola suggested that America might be better served by a monarchy, with Washington himself as king. Washington firmly rejected the idea. He had spent years leading Americans in a fight for independence from a monarchy. He would not see that victory end with America creating a king of its own. He understood that the cause of the revolution was greater than any one man. His example reminds us that power can be offered, earned, or taken. But character determines whether we use it for ourselves or remain faithful to something greater.
3: Everyone wants to be number one, right? 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Well, Ohio is consistently in the top 10, and no one is claiming bragging rights. 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
18: You know what really strikes me about Dolly Parton and that whole epitaph that I keep thinking of? She loved everybody and everybody loved her. That bothered people. There were some people who didn't like the way she loved everybody. They were actually bothered by her belief, and she was very, very spiritual. She said that she prayed about every decision she made. She turned it over to the Lord, and she had a strong conviction that I'm not going to judge people. I heard a clip last night of her saying, I'm not judging people. God does that. That's up to God. I'm not God. As a Christian, I love everybody. And she talked about it in my family. She said, look, we've got people in our lives. We've got, and I'm sure people cringe because she kind of put people with sexual orientation in the same category as people with alcohol issues. But she said, look, I love gays. I love lesbians. We've had drunks in my family and people that with drug addiction problems. We've had people with all challenges in life and all different walks of life. And I love everybody. And that was controversial. And you know what? It shouldn't be. More coming up on the life of Dolly Parton and more on this bizarre South Carolina, you know, chapter that is now closed, and it's Darlene Graham Nordone. And finally, how about this huge meta settlement with 29 state attorneys general for the tune of billions of dollars? Where does the money go? And when's the government going to stop trying to make people be parents that are in the government? That and more all coming up. Don't go away. You take your vitamins, you watch what you eat, maybe you're even popping probiotics these days. You know food alone doesn't cut it, so you supplement, right? Are you doing the same for your precious dog? 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It doesn't replace your dog food. 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
7: Breaking news this hour from Town Hall, Amrit Thomason. Facebook and Instagram parent Meta will shell out a bundle, $17 billion, to end a landmark trial over teen social media addiction and to settle claims filed by 47 states. Meta also agrees to add child safety measures to its platforms. There's an outpouring of grief around the world over, as people from all walks of life mourn the passing of Dolly Parton. A country music legend and actress, businesswoman and philanthropist, she died following a brief battle with cancer. A nephew says Dolly is now in the arms of Jesus. Dolly Parton was 80. Darlene Graham is one step closer to filling the U.S. Senate seat that was held by her late brother, Senator Lindsey Graham. After winning the GOP Senate runoff in South Carolina, she's now focusing on November's general election.
11: Liberals believe if they can defeat conservatives in South Carolina, then they can defeat us anywhere. Once again, they're coming for us, and the South Carolina values we hold dear.
7: She's been endorsed by President Trump. Republicans are preparing a major showcase for their agenda. The party party's upcoming midterm convention in Dallas.
3: The two-day event will feature President Trump twice, a keynote from Vice President J.D. Vance, and 109 speakers and presentations. Organizers say the program will highlight reshoring jobs, tax relief, affordability, border security, and tough-on-crime policies, including provisions of the One Big Beautiful Bill. Moments of remembrance will also be planned. A 20,000-ticket lottery remains open, with winners notified September 4th. Jason Walker reporting.
7: A key inflation gauge held steady last month, 3.7%. On Wall Street, the Dow down 97 points, NASDAQ off 44. 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
7: Any loss of life in a hospital fire is tragic, but this one especially so.
8: The Pakistan Institute of Medical Sciences in Islamabad housed at least 50 newborns in a nursery when the fire broke out. At least one baby was rescued, officials say, while the country's federal health ministers confirmed at least 14 babies died. Rescue officials say the fire began after an air conditioning unit compressor exploded inside the nursery in the gynecology ward. Firefighters quickly responded and extinguished the blaze, and rescue teams began cooling operations at the site. Within hours, Islamabad appointed a multi-agency fact-finding committee with directions to submit a report within 24 hours. I'm Charles de Ledesma.
7: Oil prices, which have been up and down since the start of the Iran war, are falling again. Overseas stock markets have been higher amid fresh hopes for a resolution of the standoff over the Strait of Hormuz. News and analysis.
12: This afternoon, you can expect a mix of sunshine and clouds with a high of 82 degrees. Tonight will be mostly cloudy, possibly with a late thunderstorm in some areas, and a low of 64 degrees. Tomorrow will bring a blend of sunshine and a few clouds, alongside a chance of thundershowers in some spots, with humid conditions and a high of 83 degrees. Friday looks to be mostly sunny and pleasant with a high of 82 degrees. Saturday will have intervals of sun and clouds, providing a pleasant day with a high of 85 degrees. I'm meteorologist Joe Lundberg on 98.9 FM, The Answer.
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Hey, welcome to a hump day edition of the Bruce Hooley Show. Excited to be here with you today and really appreciative of your time. Landmark decision this morning, about an hour ago, Meta decides that they will pay $17 million, billion dollars, excuse me, billion with a B. 17,000 million, that's a billion, 17 billion, to 29 states, including Ohio, because of damaging practices to youth. Now, I think this is a great verdict for the 29 states. But if you think this is going to solve your kid doom scrolling and being mentally programmed and indoctrinated by all kinds of stuff on Instagram and Facebook, not to mention YouTube and TikTok, which Meta says it's going to implore to also join Meta in some of its safety precautions, I think you're way too optimistic. These companies exist because of traffic to their site. And so while they may be grudgingly willing to diminish some of the traffic to their site, and some of the ways they'll do that, they say, are by cutting off access to their sites after midnight, between midnight and 6 a.m., depending upon the age of the user. I'm glad that they're, you know, bowing to what is a genuine and real threat to children. But I'm not optimistic that it'll fix anything. And I'm pretty sure that kids who are very savvy technologically will figure out a way around it. So we'll get into that. We will talk about the phenomenon of Dolly Parton, who died yesterday at age 80. It's hard to get to 80 and be as public of a person as Dolly Parton has been, to have your fingers in as many things, acting, music, commerce, entrepreneurship, and be, as far as I can tell, universally loved. Bless her heart. I remember watching her, I'm going to date myself, in the late 1960s on the Porter Wagoner Show. So we're going to talk about Dolly Parton and what made her life special, what makes her memorable. Lindsay Clancy case, a crazy woman in New England who killed three of her children and has, you know, thousands, if not tens of thousands of women sympathetic to her case. We may get that. I don't know if it'll finish today, but it might be breaking. We'll keep you abreast of the news. And we're also going to, I'm going to risk making you really mad today, because I'm going to talk about data centers. And my guess is a lot of you aren't going to like what I have to say, but my job is to inform you. And my job is to not allow you to be duped. And so I'm going to talk about data centers probably at noon. But let's start with a bit on the details from the Bruce Foster trial in New Albany yesterday. Second day of testimony, Bruce Foster shot and killed two people at a warehouse in New Albany, February of 2025. Wounded four others. He's in jail and has been ever since on a $22 million bond. And I think that the testimony yesterday and the day before shows that Bruce Foster's contention that he did not know what he was doing is not true. Because yesterday they had Detective Chad Bauman of the New Albany Police testify. And there are a couple of things that he testified to that had already been mentioned before in court papers that I think shows that Bruce Foster knew exactly what he was doing. Remember, he was going to be fired from his job. He had bad ratings from HR. And after he shot and killed the first person, he ran across the warehouse. Pay attention to this. He ran across the warehouse and he passed multiple other people before entering another office where he shot and killed another person. Okay, so if he's genuinely crazy and has no idea that his actions are in violation of the law and are antisocial and murderous, why didn't he shoot everybody? Why didn't he shoot everybody? He was clearly making a decision. He was purposeful in who he killed, because he ran by other people. He still had the gun in his hand. He could have shot those people. He didn't shoot those people. The fact that he didn't shoot those other people shows me that he had a mental recognition of a mission that he wanted to carry out. He wanted to kill the people who he deemed to be responsible for his likely firing from this warehouse. Okay, that's the first fact that was
you know, built out yesterday by the New Albany detective's testimony. And then the second is that we know Bruce Foster changed his clothes. Okay. So he came to work. He left a backpack. He came back to work. He changed his clothes. He called for an Uber. He left. He went to his apartment. And we got testimony yesterday that when police found him at his apartment, he said they could look around his apartment, but they could not go in the bathroom. Now, why did he say they could not go in the bathroom? Because that is where Foster had the clothes that he wore during the shooting. So if he's made a judgment in his mind that I don't want the cops to find the clothes that I was wearing because they probably have me on video doing it, and that'll prove that it's me, never mind the fact that he wasn't wearing a mask and he has, you know, bushy hair and a beard and was very recognizable facially. But if he made the decision that I don't want you guys going in the bathroom because that's where I have clothes that I was wearing, that too indicates that he was perfectly aware of what he did. So I don't wish ill on this person. I have no, it's very sad his life went in this direction. It's very sad he made these decisions, but he killed two people. He wounded four others. And we don't, you know, when we see that in a news report, he wounded four others, like the Mifflin Township police officer. He wounded a Mifflin Township police officer. Okay, shot a cop, that's bad. You don't have any idea how the life of that Mifflin Township police officer has been changed. The multiple surgeries he'll have to probably never be the same after being shot by Devon Blair. These crimes resonate across years and lives of victims. And Bruce Foster ruined lives. He ruined multiple lives that night by killing two people in cold blood. Okay, maybe let's say they trumped up the charges against you and got you fired. Go get another job and move on. But no, I'm going to kill them. I mean, just ridiculous. And the four people who were shot, one guy was shot through the jaw. Think he's going through life seamlessly now? I don't. So Bruce Foster deserves to never see a day of freedom ever again. And I'm a death penalty advocate. And I, you know, you're going to think I'm an extremist, but I think in some cases, I think the only way we're going to retard these kinds of actions is, get ready, libs, I'm going to freak you out and you'll use this against me. Yeah. Is a public, swift public execution. Swift and sure public execution. That would make an impression. But we got a squishy governor who doesn't even want to enact the death penalty. So, okay, now we move on. This is good news. And I've often wondered, why doesn't the Department of Justice do this? Well, they're doing it.

0: U.S. government building. You say, well, it's not a U.S. government building. It is, too. Like, is state government, county government not part of government? Yeah, it's all under the same big umbrella. So the Justice Department, bully for you guys, has filed a lawsuit yesterday in U.S. District Court in the Southern District of Ohio. Judge Jessica Varga and Security Director Enoch White are named as defendants, as well as the entire municipal court. And the DOJ says, hey, you can't make a law that prevents civil immigration arrests inside or around the courthouse because of the little thing called the Supremacy Clause in the U.S. Constitution. It would be anarchy if we didn't have the Supremacy Clause. Somebody has to be in control. Oh, I know the socialists say that everybody will be free if you give your labor to the state, and then they'll deem, you know, an equitable way for everybody to have their say, and everybody will be more free. No, somebody's got to be in charge. And in the pecking order of government, we would have anarchy if we did not have the federal government over the state and the state over the locals. The problem is you get rotten governors, Gavin Newsom, Kathy Hochul, Mike DeWine, less than Hochul and Newsom in their objectability, but still objectionable. So the feds have got to be able to have access to government buildings to enforce immigration law, because if they don't, this is what, do they like it when the ICE agents go out on the street and start rounding people up? Well, I don't think so. Remember Minneapolis and Alex Pretty and Renee Good and all that? No, so the safest place to pull an immigration violator off the street is in a courthouse. So, good for them suing municipal court.
1: This afternoon, you can expect a mix of sunshine and clouds with a high of 82 degrees. Tonight will be mostly cloudy, possibly with a late thunderstorm in some areas, and a low of 64 degrees. Tomorrow will bring a blend of sunshine and a few clouds, alongside a chance of thundershowers in some spots, with humid conditions and a high of 83 degrees. Friday looks to be mostly sunny and pleasant with a high of 82 degrees. Saturday will have intervals of sun and clouds, providing a pleasant day with a high of 85 degrees. I'm meteorologist Joe Lundberg on 98.9 FM, The Answer.
2: He was born here, started a business here, and raised his own family here. For Vivek Ramaswamy, his Ohio roots go deep. That's why he cares so much about our state and will never stop fighting to lower costs for working families, because Ohio's his home. Apoorva Ramaswamy knows why her husband fights for us.
3: No one knows Vivek like I do. Growing up in Cincinnati made my husband into the man he is. He went to public schools that taught him to work hard. This state gave him opportunities he could never have dreamed of. It's why Vivek cares so much about fighting for all of us, because the system's rigged against the people we care about, and that's not fair. I know how much he cares about improving people's lives and how much he loves this state. That's why we need him as governor.
2: Fighting for his home and all Ohioans. Vivek Ramaswamy for governor.
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5: Foundations of Freedom, a look at America's founding principles and the leaders who shaped our nation.
6: Near the end of the Revolutionary War, George Washington received a letter from one of his own officers. Colonel Louis Nicola suggested that America might be better served by a monarchy, with Washington himself as king. Washington firmly rejected the idea. He had spent years leading Americans in a fight for independence from a monarchy. He would not see that victory end with America creating a king of its own. He understood that the cause of the revolution was greater than any one man. His example reminds us that power can be offered, earned, or taken. But character determines whether we use it for ourselves or remain faithful to something greater.
7: I'm a firefighter.
8: A teacher.
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8: 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Let me give you a bit more on this lawsuit the Department of Justice has filed against Franklin County Municipal Court. The suit alleges that Municipal Court, by blocking ICE agents from enforcing immigration law inside the courthouse. So somebody, what do we have? The nation's second largest Somali population. And we have the world's largest, outside of the country of Bhutan, the nation of Bhutan. We have the largest Bhutanese population, and I'm going to bet you, like me, did not even know Bhutan was a country. I honestly did not. No disrespect intended, but I did not know that Bhutan was a country. Butane, I knew, was kind of germane to, you know, lighters, but Bhutan? Nope, I was in the dark on that one. But we have the world's largest. Aren't we proud? And the lawsuit from the DOJ naming Judge Jessica Varga, the security director of Municipal Court, Enoch White, and the rest of Municipal Court, says, hey, your rule that we cannot enforce federal immigration law on your property, quote, facilitates evasion of federal law by dangerous criminal aliens. Yeah. Now, let's just remember, was this not one of the pillars of Donald Trump's return to the White House? It was going to get every illegal out. I know it's fashionable now for the left to complain about, well, they're just not doing what they promised, get the worst of the worst out. That was really not what they promised. They never said, we're only going to get the worst of the worst out. They said they were going to prioritize the worst of the worst. But, I mean, would you really expect, if immigration enforcement was a key to Donald Trump winning the presidency, and there's a roundup of illegals, and you find an illegal, and they're not remotely considered to be worst of the worst, but they're still a violator, if Trump, in my estimation, if Trump does not deport them, then he's going back on a campaign promise. And we generally, we don't like that when our politicians promise us one thing and do something completely different. Now, arrests last month, 59,000 immigration arrests by ICE, was the monthly high during the Trump administration. And I hope that number continues. I've shared with you before that it's not a position of lack of compassion or hatred toward people who are in the country illegally. It's just reached a point of critical mass on the deficit where we can't afford to be paying anything, health care, any kind of benefits, any kind of government subsidies, anything to people who aren't American citizens, because we have American citizens and veterans and people in need. And you want your children to grow up in a country that's prosperous and not bankrupt. I do too. And difficult choices have to be made. And I'm not saying that it's not sad if somebody has to go back to Somalia or Bhutan or Haiti or wherever. I can understand that, but I can also understand that, like, you have to make decisions, and those decisions are hard, and those decisions require priorities, and I would prioritize American citizens over people who are not. Now, the municipal court position on this is that it has all the authority that it needs to regulate how federal authorities perform federal functions in local courthouses, that it's king of the hill in the municipal court. But the feds, of course, say, nope, not the case. Now, has ICE been violating this? No. So far, ICE has made no civil immigration arrests at the Franklin County Municipal Court since the court instituted the rule that ICE could not come in. So they've been, you know, they've been respectful of the rule. They just don't happen to agree with the rule. And I think this is smart for them to sue in Ohio first, a red state. Eventually, I hope they take this to states like New York, Virginia, Connecticut, New Jersey, Wisconsin, even though they're kind of red, kind of blue, mostly blue, California, because you have to respect federal law. You just do. Again, we don't have a country if we have the states and particularly the counties with the authority to just go off half-cocked and do whatever they want to do and ignore federal law. Here is a posting on social media yesterday by the Department of Justice. As is true in all types of law enforcement, conducting an arrest at or near a courthouse reduces the risk of flight and potential safety risks to the public. Law enforcement officers and subjects themselves are safer due to enhanced security screenings in places like courthouses. Franklin County Municipal Court's rule runs counter to common sense and endangers the broader community by attempting to eliminate safe places for law enforcement officers to act. Now, speaking of safety for law enforcement officers, last night, Columbus police were trying to serve a search warrant for a home on the west side. They thought the home was a place of drug activity. So the cops showed up. They knocked on the door. Nobody answered. They're preparing to go in through the door, which they're allowed to do because they have a search warrant. And somebody inside started firing shots at the officers. This is the most maddening sentence in this whole story by Shahid Magan of the Dispatch. Officers did not return fire. Okay, so I consider this to be confirmation of the editorial that I wrote for the Dispatch in the aftermath of the ridiculous conviction of Jason Mead, that I said that conviction would make law enforcement officers in Franklin County less safe. Because if Jason Mead could not neutralize what he deemed to be a threat on his life with a handgun in the possession of Casey Goodson brandished toward Jason Mead, that was Mead's testimony. There were no eyewitness testimony to refute it. There was no body cam video to refute it. Hence, there is at least reasonable doubt which should have acquitted Jason Mead. I said officers are going to be hesitant to fire their weapons if they know that they won't be backed up by a jury of their peers or by courts. And sure enough, last night, some knucklehead among the 17 people in this house who were brought out later, knock, knock, knock, knock, knock, 17 people in that house thought, oh, the cops are here, no big deal. We're just not coming out. We'll just start shooting at them. And officers did not return fire. Why do you think officers didn't return fire? Because they don't want to be the next Jason Mead. They don't want to be the next Ricky Lee Anderson. They don't want to be the next Connor Grubb. And if that mindset prevails, we're eventually going to have, we already have a severely injured police officer in Mifflin Township, or we're going to eventually have a dead police officer. Because they don't really have a good choice. Ruin my life or end my life.
4: With SRN News, I'm Bob Agnew in Washington. U.S. Senator Darlene Graham has won the Republicans' nomination to replace her late brother Lindsey Graham on South Carolina's general election ballot. Darlene Graham defeated Representative Ralph Norman in Tuesday's special Republican primary runoff, 2 weeks after they were the top two finishers in a 10-way primary. And she also enjoyed President Trump's endorsement. Dan Sullivan has advanced from Alaska's U.S. Senate primary. Sullivan goes by Dan Sullivan, the same name as the Republican incumbent. He was one of four top vote-getters after the state's August 18th primary election and advanced on Tuesday. The incumbent and Democrat Mary Petola has advanced earlier. Dan J. Sullivan, a retired teacher from the small island community of Petersburg, successfully sued for a spot on the ballot. This is SRN News.
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8: 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I don't know if this will hurt Amy Acton with a segment of her voting block. I think it will. But, you know, I will say, I'm going to vote for Vivek Ramaswamy. It's not exactly breaking news. I'm not going to vote for Amy Acton. I'm not going to vote for the person who locked us down, who had no justification for doing it, who did it out of panic. It could be well-intentioned panic, but it was still panic. The downstream consequences of that, of course, are widespread learning loss in many, many children. And the losses hit the hardest in portions of the voting bloc that will, I expect, vote overwhelmingly for Amy Acton. Typically, you know, if somebody does something that damages your kids, you wouldn't give them more power than she had as Ohio's health director. There are numerous reasons why I wouldn't vote for her. I didn't like her policies. I found her condescending. I found her dictatorial. I found DeWine the same way. So I'm an equal opportunity observer of, you know, political power run amok. But she also quit when adversity hit. And, you know, we don't know what kind of adversity is going to hit the state of Ohio during the term of our next governor. I want to be sure my governor's not going to quit in the middle of the stream. I want to make sure my governor's not going to be taking drugs and drinking excessively, forcing one of their children to call 911 because mommy is throwing and breaking things. But I will say this about Amy Acton. I applaud her honesty and her willingness to not do an Abigail Spanberger, that's the Virginia governor, who told everybody during her campaign that, oh, I'm a moderate, I'm not going to do any crazy things. And then she got in and she signed all kinds of wacko legislation. She wants to seize your guns and she doesn't want to cooperate with ICE. And I had that fear of Amy Acton, but some of the things that she said in obtaining the endorsement of the Ohio Patrolman's Benevolent Association kind of surprised me. She says she opposes ending qualified immunity for law enforcement, which I thought, you know, all the who's Sean Walton going to vote for? Who's Shayla Favor going to vote for? They don't want officers to have any protection in the conducting of their duties. They want, if an officer's in the middle of a dangerous situation, they want to be able to second guess and sue, most importantly, sue, for damages if they think the officer acted inappropriately, which is means that if the officer like fired a gun and hit a criminal, that would be inappropriate. Don't do that. So Amy Acton says she's not in favor of ending qualified immunity. And then she says later on of cooperating with immigration and customs enforcement, she said she would not join other Democratic governors directing local police not to assist federal immigration enforcement. Here's the quote. We always work with the federal law enforcement, and we will do so whatever it takes to keep Ohioans safe. Now, does this mean that Amy Acton is going to get on the phone to Andy Ginther and to Elaine Bryant, the police chief of the city of Columbus, and say, hey, as governor, I'm pulling rank on you? Let's hope not, because that would mean Amy Acton actually governor. But in this terrible nightmare fantasy that I'm proposing to you, if she is the governor of the state of Ohio, do you think she's getting on the phone to Andrew Ginther and, you know, Justin Bibb in Cleveland and Aftab Purival in Cincinnati and say, hey, you got to cooperate with ICE? I don't think she's going to do that. I don't. But I'm also surprised she took that stance. Of course, Ramaswamy has the same stance. So it's not like, oh, Acton has a better position on this than Ramaswamy does. In fact, Ramaswamy has the endorsement of the FOP, Fraternal Order of Police, which is way, way bigger than the Ohio Patrolman's Benevolent Association. I saw the list of people that the Ohio Patrolman's Benevolent Association endorsed last night. Let me just say, they endorse Beryl Brown for the Ohio House. She's a train wreck. She led the campaign against LifeWise Academy. I wouldn't vote for Beryl Brown if hers was the only name on a ballot. Nor would I vote for Bill DeMora, who's a Democrat from Columbus. Benevolent Association endorsed him too. So at any rate, Amy Acton took a position there that I'm a little surprised by. But again, Ramaswamy is solid in law enforcement and has the endorsement of an overwhelming majority of the law enforcement officers in the state of Ohio. Now, if you have kids the age of my daughter or younger, you're familiar with their fascination with their phone, of course, and you are familiar with their, you know, facing the phone, always looking at Instagram, you know, all that kind of stuff. This is one of my chief failings as a father. I would say the major failing of me as a father is that we had three girls. Our oldest was mature enough for a phone. We went to get the phone for my daughter. And of course, oh, you know, if you get this and you and your wife get new phones, and we'll give you two free phones. And I'm like, my other two daughters really aren't ready for a smartphone, but they're free. And so I got, they got me hooked. They hooked me and I went for it. And so my middle daughter, who was right on the cusp of being able to handle it, and my youngest daughter, who was absolutely not equipped to have a smartphone at the time, she's right about now at the age where I'd be comfortable giving her a smartphone. So I confess to my failing as a father. And I don't have any confidence that Meta, even though that's Facebook, by the way, it's just the umbrella name for Facebook and Instagram under the Meta umbrella. I don't have any confidence that this payment they made today is going to do anything to change young people's and old people's. I find myself sucked in by the algorithm on X. I mean, it is not uncommon for me to go to X and like, oh, the first 10 posts I see are like, hey, I'm gonna repost that. Now, I primarily use X as a show preparation site for me. If I see an interesting story that I want to delve into later, I'll retweet it so I can find it easily on my timeline. But there are times where I go, wait a second, you're being played. Every single thing that shows up here plays to your already held prejudices. I'm a grown man. I recognize it. I'm not sure kids recognize it. Meta definitely recognizes it. They're making boatloads of cash off of the traffic that they get. That's how they can pay a settlement, like $17 billion to 29 states by saying, oh yeah, we're going to reform. We're going to restrict traffic between midnight and 6 a.m. We're going to not send notifications to kids during school. By the way, in Ohio right now, it's not allowed. You're not allowed to have a cell phone during school. No one should have a cell phone in an Ohio school from the sound of the bell in the morning to the dismissal bell in the afternoon. But here's Jonathan Turley talking about, you know, the settlement and what kind of impact the settlement will have.
14: Meta have these products that people love. People love social media, mm-hmm. and so do young people. The fact is that this is a ubiquitous product. I'm not too sure how much of these fixes are going to fix the problem.
15: Right.
14: The problem is that this is a technology that it really sucks people into social media. Mm-hmm. And it's going to still be there. And much like alcohol and tobacco are still there.
8: Yeah, it's addictive. It absolutely is. Ubiquitous, he said. It's everywhere. Ubiquitous means it's everywhere. And it is everywhere. And, you know, people put the best moments of their life on it. So you see somebody else having their best moment. You're not having your best moment. And it sparks envy and coveting and a bunch of things that, you know, we're not supposed to do as humans. If you think, ooh, $17 billion, that's going to put a big time hurt on Meta's financial bottom line. Think again.
14: The issue here for Meta was that legally they had some very good arguments to make here. The line between what's an addictive and what's a popular product is often hard to define. They could have litigated this. but it would have cost them a lot of money. Mm-hmm. You know, I'm not dismissing the importance of the lawsuit, but for a company the size of Meta, it's like monopoly money. Maybe literally so, according to some critics. They made this amount of money like just a minute ago.
8: Yeah, it's couch cushion money. It's vending machine money. $17 billion. It's nothing to them. They turn that in a quarter at least.
15: This afternoon, you can expect a mix of sunshine and clouds with a high of 82 degrees. Tonight will be mostly cloudy, possibly with a late thunderstorm in some areas, and a low of 64 degrees. Tomorrow will bring a blend of sunshine and a few clouds, alongside a chance of thundershowers in some spots, with humid conditions and a high of 83 degrees. Friday looks to be mostly sunny and pleasant with a high of 82 degrees. Saturday will have intervals of sun and clouds, providing a pleasant day with a high of 85 degrees. I'm meteorologist Joe Lundberg on 98.9 FM, The Answer.
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8: 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Ooh, it really adds up. 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But guess what? You can't win unless you enter. And today is the last day to enter. So go to 989theanswer.com and enter the Back to School Sweepstakes today.

0: All right, I previewed this quickly during the break. I was like popping in and out of it because I didn't want to miss my time to come back on air. So I feel a little bit like a member of the Great Walendas working without a net here, playing a soundbite from the Jew-hating, America-hating communist Hassan Piker about Muhammad Abdul Syed. Abdul Syed, of course, is the Senate Democrat candidate out of the state of Michigan. And he's trying to appeal to a broad base of voters because a lot of voters in Michigan are African American, and African American voters have not warmed to him. He did not do well with African American voters in his win over the strange Haley Stevens in the Michigan primary. So he's trying to court black voters, and he's trying to appear unthreatening. And that's why he went on Jesse Waters on Fox the other night. And okay, he was on, but he didn't answer anything. You know, when he was talking about Medicare for all, first of all, he doesn't mean Medicare for all. He means Medicaid for all. He wouldn't put a price tag on it. And I've seen estimates that it would cost up to $40 trillion. That's probably not a smart thing. Since polls show most of Americans like their personal doctor and their own personal health insurance. And since Obamacare has been such a mammoth success, like less than 10% of Americans are on Obamacare. Remember how that was going to revolutionize the healthcare industry? Oh, such a great thing. Didn't get a single Republican vote. Now there aren't even many Democrats who like Obamacare. So Hassan Piker is a hateful person. He streams online. His numbers are big. His influence is big with the loudest, most malcontent members of the Democratic Party, which are the educated white women and the lazy, do-nothing, everything is owed to me. I'm not going to say just young people. There are a lot of young people who are like that. They just feel like, you know, the world owes them something because, oh, I got out of college and I can't buy a house. Well, maybe you can't buy a house because you're updating your iPhone every single time, or you're running credit card bills and paying oppressive interest, or you're buying $7 coffees at Starbucks every day, a couple times a day. Maybe because you have to have a nice apartment rather than, heaven forbid, moving back in with your folks and chipping in a little rent there, which makes it easier for them and easier for you to save money. I don't know that, you know, I'm not saying it's as easy to buy a house now as it was when I bought my first house, but I know when I got back from signing my name 1,000 times to buy my house, I wasn't sure I had enough money to go buy lunch at Wendy's. That was how close I was to, you know, the line. But I knew I was working and I was going to get paid, and by Friday, everything would be okay again. So Hassan Piker is playing on the frustrations of young people, and that's why they're open to socialism. Because it sure sounds a whole lot better. The government will give you income, healthcare, education, cancel your college debt. That sounds a lot better than like going out working for it and saving for it. PragerU poll. Actually, this is a CBS poll that PragerU talked about. It says 58% of Democrats view socialism favorably. Only 32% favor capitalism. Socialism is, the best definition I've heard of it is from the Just Thinking podcast. Highly recommend it, particularly to discerning Christian people out there. The Just Thinking podcast, two black pastors, Daryl Harrison and Virgil Walker. I've quoted from Virgil Walker's Substack liberally in the past because he's fantastic. Both those gentlemen define socialism as slavery that you vote for. That is exactly what it is. You can talk about it being a command economy, or government seizing the means of production, or the proletariat against, you know, that's the best description of socialism, is it's slavery you vote for. You voted in and then you become a slave. And you're like, well, this is not the utopia that I was told it would be. Oh, shocker. People who are godless lied to you. Okay. So Hassan Piker campaigned with El Sayed, and now people are like, and the other day, I, you know, Hassan Piker hates Jews. I played this for you yesterday. I'm going to play it for you again today because there are always new people to the program. And I don't want to just make a statement and have you think, well, this guy doesn't know what he's talking about because I'm not hearing it in Hassan Piker's own words. So here it is. Here's what he's talking about American Jews.
1: People don't f*** with Israel any longer. And if Jews in America keep putting this idea out there that they are singularly invested in Israel, eventually someone's going to come around and take action, not against the state of Israel, mind you, but against American Jews.
0: There you go. If American Jews continue to support Israel, then eventually, what, they're going to be killed? Now, thankfully, Hakeem Jeffries and some other Democrats have condemned this language, but it's out there. And you know who hasn't condemned it? Mohammed El-Sayed. Mohammed El-Sayed has not condemned it. And here's why. Because Mohammed El-Sayed wants the people who like Hassan Piker. And that's not me talking. That's Hassan Piker talking. He's admitting yesterday that El-Sayed appears to be moderating, but has no intention of moderating.
1: There are going to be a lot of people who are already questioning Abdullah El-Sayed's sincerity on these issues that will then turn around and say, oh, he's moderating his position on Israel, all this stuff. I don't think he is. Okay. I will say this. I am literally the person that is being dangled. And I'm going to tell you once again, he's not moderating on his perspective on Israel or anything like that. Okay. His reaction to this has always been very good, which is, look, I deal with people that I don't fully agree with and don't fully subscribe to on a daily basis. This is politics. Politics is about addition, not subtraction, right? It's smart. It's the right way to deal with it and then deflect back to the issues because they are the ones who are engaging in the deflection.
0: Okay. So that's a rotten justification. Saying, oh, you know, I welcome everybody. Well, I don't welcome hateful people. I don't welcome anti-Semitic people. What's wrong with that? What's wrong with saying that? He won't say that because he's anti-Semitic. Now, this Muslim threat against our way of life in America and against Christianity is real. And if you don't believe me, all you have to do is look around the world. Look at world history. Do yourself a favor. Go to AI. And ask the question that I asked today. Here's the question I asked today. What countries in the Middle East were once Christian majority countries that are now Muslim majority countries? What factors have played into that transformation? And what are the ratios of Christians to Muslims in these nations today? Real quickly, Egypt used to be Christian majority, now 10% Christian, 90% Muslim. Syria, predominantly Christian in much of the pre-Islamic era, now 2.5 to 10%. Most often estimated near 3% Christian and 97% Muslim. Iraq, home to major Christian communities among the Assyrians, the Chaldeans. Now, under 1% Christian, 97% Muslim. Jordan, Christian majority. Now, 3%. Muslim, 97%. Palestinian territories, predominantly Christian in late antiquity. Now, 95% Muslim. Lebanon, Turkey. The same story everywhere. If you think it's not the mission here, it is.
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4: News this hour at Town Hall. I'm Bob Agnew in Washington. A top U.S. intelligence official just made a rare visit to Russia. The details from correspondent Willie Nelson.
5: CIA Director John Ratcliffe traveled to Moscow on a previously unannounced trip. Ratcliffe's plane spent several hours on the ground in the Russian capital before departing. It is his first visit to Moscow since taking office and the highest-level trip by a Trump administration official to Russia this year. Ukrainian officials were informed of the visit. Analysts say Ratcliffe may have delivered a message from the administration. Willie Nelson, Washington.
4: The Fed's preferred inflation gauge shows core prices rose 3.3% annually in the month of July. Here's correspondent Bernie Bennett.
6: Prices consumers pay for a variety of goods and services rose slightly in July, according to the Federal Reserve's main inflation gauge. The Commerce Department reported Wednesday that the Personal Consumption Expenditures Price Index, which the Fed uses as its preferred forecasting tool, increased to seasonally adjusted 0.2% for the month, putting the annual inflation rate at 3.7%. Both were 0.1 percentage points above the Dow Jones consensus. The report also shows that personal income rose 0.4%, while spending increased 0.2%, both stronger than expected. Bernie Bennett in Washington.
4: Minnesota wants Texas to extradite an ICE agent who's charged with shooting a man in Minnesota.
7: If a judge does not intervene, an ICE agent charged with the shooting of a man in Minnesota could be released from a South Texas jail. Minnesota wants agent Christian Castro extradited after he allegedly fired his gun through a house door, striking a man in the leg and then lying to justify the shooting. Under Texas law, Castro must be released from detention after 90 days, which is Thursday. Minnesota's governor files suit asking a judge to force Texas to return Castro. The federal judge in Brownsville, Texas, says he'll decide Wednesday on whether Castro should continue to be held. I'm Donna Water.
4: Stock values are way down right now. The Dow Jones Industrial Average off by 101 points. The Nasdaq down 103. More at Town Hall.
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4: Here's Rich Thomas now with the Midday Wall Street Business Report.
11: The latest readout on inflation shows it rose in July, up 3.7% from a year ago, remaining well above the Fed's 2% target rate. Also today, the Commerce Department reports the economy grew at a 1.5% pace April through June. Consumer spending increased at a healthy 3.4% annual clip, up from 0.5% in the first quarter. The roller coaster ride goes on. Oil prices, which have been up and down since the start of the Iran war, are falling again. Overseas stock markets have been higher amid fresh hopes for a resolution of the standoff over the strategic Strait of Hormuz. The U.S. and Canada have ramped up their trade war, hitting each other with steep new retaliatory tariffs. However, experts suspect that with so much money at stake, the longtime allies will eventually strike a deal. For the Wall Street Business Report, I'm Rich Thomason.
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12: This afternoon, you can expect a mix of sunshine and clouds with a high of 82 degrees. Tonight will be mostly cloudy, possibly with a late thunderstorm in some areas, and a low of 64 degrees. Tomorrow will bring a blend of sunshine and a few clouds, alongside a chance of thundershowers in some spots, with humid conditions and a high of 83 degrees. Friday looks to be mostly sunny and pleasant with a high of 82 degrees. Saturday will have intervals of sun and clouds, providing a pleasant day with a high of 85 degrees. I'm meteorologist Joe Lundberg on 98.9 FM, The Answer.
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Thanks for joining us on a Wednesday edition of the Bruce Hooley Show. We're on the downside of the week now. That's a good thing. 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Department of Justice suing Franklin County Municipal Court over municipal courts saying, sorry, you can't come in and arrest illegals who are here on other court matters. The DOJ says, you know, there's this little thing in the Constitution called the Supremacy Clause, which means that federal law usurps local law. So you don't get the chance to order us around. And it's safer to grab the illegals when they are in a secure environment. I presume they've gone through a metal detector and don't have any weapons on them. Besides, you don't like it when we have to get physical enforcing enforcement law. Just look at the hullabaloo in Minnesota over Renee Good and Alex Preddy, who died very unfortunately, but died very stupidly because they tried to intervene in a law enforcement action. And that almost always ends bad for the person doing it. So kudos to the DOJ for suing Franklin County Municipal Court. We also had police officers last night trying to serve a warrant on the west side. They knocked on the door. Nobody answered. The cops are like, okay, I guess nobody's home. We'll go inside. And then people started shooting at them. And while that's horrendous, what I find even worse is that the cops never shot back. And this is what I predicted when Jason Mead was convicted of reckless homicide. Say what you want about the confrontation between Casey Goodson and Jason Mead. Jason Mead killing Casey Goodson was not reckless. Jason Mead fired his weapon to preserve his life because he saw Casey Goodson with a gun in his hand, not complying with his orders to drop the gun. And that gun was found underneath Casey Goodson's body. There was no body cam video of their confrontation, and there were no eyewitnesses. Nevertheless, an activist jury acted on the provocations of an activist prosecutor's office and convicted Jason Mead. And I said at the time, you put Jason Mead away for something you absolutely, positively cannot prove beyond a reasonable doubt. Explain to me how there's no reasonable doubt if there's no body cam and there's no eyewitness testimony. Go ahead, I'll listen. No, I won't, because you don't have a case. I said at the time, this means more law enforcement officers will be put in danger and will be afraid to use their weapon, even though they're justified in using it, because they don't want to be prosecuted by Shea LaFever, and they don't want to have their lives and careers ruined, like Connor Grubb did, like Ricky Lee Anderson did, like Jason Mead did. Okay? And I'm right. They didn't fire back. That's not restraint. That's stupidity. Self-preservation stupidity is ruined in something good, but it's what the activists in this town want. They want cops to be pinatas for criminals, and they're getting what they want. So that's in hour number one. All right. I side with this family. We all were appalled by the senseless deaths of the young couple from Ashley, I believe, the Saposkys, and their one-year-old son, Logan. They were the ones who were on their way home on a Saturday in April when a semi crashed into the back of them and killed all three. Fiery crash. Modu Nagam of Columbus charged with vehicular homicide. The video from that has shown up in a political ad by a Republican PAC on behalf of John Husted. These PACs are not allowed to coordinate with candidates. So, you know, to blame Husted, I think, is stupid. But the Saposky family has asked that that not be used for political purposes. And I think their wishes should be respected. Apparently, the ad has run its course. It's not been pulled, but it's run its course. And so hopefully you will not be seeing that ad anymore. In Pickerington, they have a levee
on the ballot in November. I think it's an income tax levy. Adjusted tax levy proposal after an initial 1.25 income tax failed on the ballot in May. So it's amended it to a 0.75% income tax for November. And they are, of course, saying that they'll have to cut high school electives for students and they'll be in dire financial straits. So if you're in the Pickerington School District, I encourage you to go to school board meetings, engage your school board members. I'm not encouraging you to vote for it, and I'm not encouraging you to vote against it. I'm encouraging you to be informed because I serve on a local public school board, and I think the questions I would ask is, what kind of state grade card, what kind of state rating are we getting? Are we improving in areas of recapturing learning loss from the pandemic? Scamdemic. Are kids at all levels being served? Are learners who are challenged and are learners who are elite? If you have conservative concerns about woke garbage being taught in your schools, okay, bring that to the attention of the school board members in Pickerington, principals, superintendent, and the like. If you get an answer that you like and you believe in, vote for it. If you feel like you're being ignored, then let your conscience be your guide. I don't know anything about their finances. I know they wouldn't be asking for a levy if they didn't want more money, but what school system wouldn't take more money? And maybe they need it to operate and maybe they don't. But be informed. Don't just go by yard signs. Don't just go by my neighbor says. No, don't. Please be informed. You got time to get informed. It's November. You got the whole month of September. You got the whole month of October. In fairness to the young people in your district, in fairness to the people who work very hard to pass these levies, to get the information out, be informed. Now, this brings me to data centers. And I know a lot of you hate data centers. And I will say that I have been struck by how universally fast the appeal of data centers has plummeted. Okay? It's plummeted. Everybody hates data centers now. People I know, good conservative people, they're like, oh, they ruin the farmland and they're ugly and they suck up all the water and they suck up all the electricity. Again, I would urge you to be informed. I believe this is the shift in momentum on data centers and the almost universal hatred of data centers is driven by a Chinese PSYOP operation. Very effective one, because they've gotten people that I think are good conservative people to just buy in hook, line, and sinker that data centers are terrible and they'll ruin your local community. And I don't believe that's true. I just don't believe that's true. You all don't want to pay income taxes, property taxes. You want industry in your community. Data centers are the new industry. Nobody's coming to build an auto plant in your neighborhood.

0: the biggest objections to the construction of data centers is environmental concerns. Look, let's say it bluntly. Myths. Myths that they make too much noise or use too much water or what you will. And that's a problem, as is the speed with which this has become conventional wisdom. It's a moral panic. It has ceased to be about the thing that it's about. It has taken on a life of its own. It is equivalent, in my mind, to the moral panic over 5G, which was never rooted in anything.
1: Yeah, 5G was going to ruin the world. Everybody's going to get cancer from 5G. 5G was the end of the railroads were going to ruin it. The auto industry. Like, every time we build something out, a major big industry in the U.S., it's always met initially with resistance, because resistance to change is kind of the human default position. And I hope we get to the point where data centers prove that in reverse.
2: This afternoon, expect a mix of clouds and sunshine with a high of 82. Tonight will be mostly cloudy with a chance of a late thunderstorm and a low of 63. Tomorrow, anticipate some sunshine with a few clouds and the possibility of a thunder shower in spots, feeling humid with a high of 82. Friday will bring mostly sunny skies and pleasant conditions with a high of 82. Saturday will be partly sunny with a high of 85. Sunday is forecasted to be warm with a mix of clouds and sun, reaching a high of 88. I'm meteorologist Joe Lundberg on 98.9 FM, The Answer.
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3: 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MyPillow.com, promo code Bruce. Time for Today in Crazy, the one segment of the show where there is never a shortage of headlines, unfortunately. An Ohio man has pleaded guilty to involvement in what the U.S. Department of Justice calls the largest healthcare fraud case ever prosecuted. Wait a minute. I was reliably told by our governor, Mike DeWine, that we were on top of the fraud here in the state of Ohio. How is it that we have the clubhouse leader in individual fraud over Minnesota, California? My guess is the governor will not be available to answer that question, nor will his top aide. Eldar Zarbavel, 45, of Pepper Pike, Ohio, that's in the Cleveland area, laundered $3.4 million in illicit healthcare fraud proceeds through multiple regional banks. This according to our friend Todd Blanche in the Justice Department. Here's a quote. The healthcare fraud proceeds were particularly susceptible to laundering because they originated from legitimate sources, Medicare and established private insurance carriers, giving the funds the initial appearance of legitimacy. The fraud scheme was based in Russia and other countries and was a multi-billion dollar scheme. I thought the $3.4 million was a low number. So apparently this is part of a bigger scheme. Mr. Zarbavel opened bank accounts in Northeast Ohio for Royce Medical Supply, a Florida-based company. See, this is how they do it. They start it in a foreign country. They incorporate it through one state. They run it in another state. And why do they do that? Because the more state agencies they can run it through, the greater the chance that there will be no oversight, no coordinated oversight, so that they'll ever get caught. So we got to do something to stop this, because I'm firmly of the opinion that we could put a serious dent in the $40 trillion debt that our nation faces. And we're really not $40 trillion in debt, because that includes the amount of money that we're obligated to pay to investors like you and me who have owned U.S. treasuries. We're still spending way more than we're bringing in. But if we could get control of fraud, if we could just stop people like the Ruski Zarbavel from stealing from us, and the Somalis and the Bhutanese and the Haitians, well, I think we'd be a lot better off. Okay, today in crazy headline number two. They were having hearings in the state of Michigan in their state house about election integrity and IDs and all those issues that Democrats never want to talk about and Republicans do. Representative Michelle Smith, after listening to testimony from a woman saying that she had experienced some instances of voter fraud, Michelle Smith said, well, I've tackled this in my own personal experience.
4: When I was a clerk at Martin Township, there was a family member who at one point was registered at my in-laws' home, and that family member had died nearly 20 years prior. They were put on the rolls at 2020. They were mailed voter application ballots without the authorization to do that. That's the local clerk's job. So I went in there, removed her from the voting rolls because I know firsthand this family member is dead and deceased. Just this past election cycle, lo and behold, that person was put back on the voter rolls and has a card of the early voting location polling that I actually have and can produce. And that's a problem.
3: Yeah, that is a problem. I guess I'm now kind of catching on to why Michigan's Senator Alyssa Slotkin says that if we enact the SAVE Act, Democrats will never win another election. That seems like a bold admission by her. Who gave her truth serum when she got up and said that? I don't know. Out in California, Governor Gavin Newsom signing legislation. What do you think? He's cut off funding for the train to nowhere or stop transing the kids? No. The law gives the state of California the power to prosecute those who publish information or publish recordings and photos of employees or volunteers. This is colloquially known as the Nick Shirley Act. Nick Shirley, a citizen journalist who, after he exposed $9 billion in fraud in Minnesota, went to California and exposed a voting registration scheme among homeless, where homeless people would register to vote and then get paid a couple of bucks by a Democratic organizer. So there you go. So now what Nick Shirley did is against the law in L.A. You can't show photos of people, which I don't think that'll stand up to constitutional muster, but somebody will have to press that case and take it to, you're not going to win in the district court in California, of course, but you might be able to win at the Supreme Court level, because whether you like it or not, the fact of the matter is, if you're on a public street, like homeless people are, and you're in public view, you can be photographed and you don't have any right to privacy in that situation. That's true in Columbus. That's true in Los Angeles. Okay. The Lindsey Clancy case we've talked about a bit. I am very troubled by this case. I can't get out of my mind the image of three young children being strangled by their own mother. I cannot get out of my mind the numbers of women who are rallying in support of Lindsey Clancy. And every time I rack my brain trying to figure out how could anybody take this kind of a position, well, I come across audio from people like this.
5: Got the abortion because I loved my baby and I could not see a better way to love my baby and to protect my baby from a childhood in a world that would not be kind to it. That I could not, I knew that whatever protection I could give my baby was most likely going to be insufficient because of the circumstances of that pregnancy.
3: I mean, I have words. I was going to say I have no words. I have words. I mean, that just makes me, it really doesn't make me angry. It makes me so sad somebody can be that. That's the personification right there of Romans 1, where God gives people over to a depraved mind to do what ought not to be done. She's positioning the murder of her child as a kind act toward her child.
6: With SRN News, I'm Bob Agnew in Washington. The Fed's preferred inflation gauge shows core prices rose 3.3% annually in the month of July. The Commerce Department reported on Wednesday the personal consumption expenditure price index was up a seasonally adjusted 0.2% for the month. That put the annual inflation rate overall at 3.7%. The report also showed that personal income rose 0.4% while spending increased by 0.2%, both stronger than expected. Shrouded in secrecy, a visit to Moscow by CIA Director John Ratcliffe. Ratcliffe held talks in Moscow with his intelligence counterparts. The rare visit comes at a time when relations with Washington remain strained over Russia's ongoing invasion of Ukraine. The Empire State Building did its part to pay tribute to country music legend Dolly Parton yesterday, lighting up the building in pink sparkle lights last night. This is SRN News.
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3: 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Hey, if you'd like to hang out with some of the personnel from our radio station, then you should show up on Saturday, August the 29th at the Westerville Area Resource Ministry 5K Race. A children's race at 8:40 a.m., the adults race at 9 a.m. And I use the term race. It's really not a race. You can run, you can walk, you can stroll, you can saunter, you can do whatever you want to do. It's basically just a community event that kicks off Hunger Action Awareness Month. And in Westerville, this resource ministry has been in effect for half a century. They provide a lot of support for the community. They help people who are in need. And every dollar from registration and everything else spent that day will go toward the resource ministry's food and resource programs that it has for families and seniors. So again, show up at the Westerville Sports Complex, 325 North Cleveland Avenue, Saturday, August the 29th. Children's race, 8:40. 5K starts at 9 a.m.

0: Today is the fifth anniversary of the suicide bomber attack at Hamid Karzai Airport in Kabul, Afghanistan, that killed 13 U.S. service personnel. One of them was an Ohioan, the only member of the U.S. Navy killed in the attack. His name was Max Soviak. He was from north central Ohio. If you're familiar with any of these little towns, Milan, Ohio, or I think Berlin Heights, Ohio, that's where he was from. And he was 22 years old. He was assisting an Afghan mother and her child when the suicide bomber detonated his vest and killed Max Soviak. And he killed like a bunch of Afghans. We never talk about that. We don't talk about the Afghans because we're focused on the U.S. service personnel. He killed young women who were in the U.S. military. He killed young men. He killed men in their 30s. He killed commanders. He killed enlisted personnel. And this was just, the demonstration of the stupidity and the sloppiness of how our withdrawal from Afghanistan was executed by the Biden administration. That is the point at which Joe Biden's popularity began to diminish, and he never recaptured any semblance of the popularity that he had when he supposedly gained 80 million votes. My eyebrows are raised. You can't see it, but they are. When he became the president of the United States, it was a position he never should have run for. It was a position he was not mentally equipped to do, and he demonstrated that with a lot of things. His American Rescue Plan, his Build Back Better plan, his stupid Green New Deal, and of course, this feckless, impotent, tail between the legs, worst day in the history of the American military, cowering in fear, rather than leaving from a position of strength from the secure facility we had 50 miles outside Kabul. We abandoned like $80 billion of military equipment to the Taliban, let them come in and set all their prisoners free, let them take over the city of Kabul, and we left American, interpreters there, people who had from Afghanistan, citizens who had helped us in our 20-some years there. We just abandoned them. And such was the degree of honor and duty that guys who had served in Afghanistan, like Chad Robideau and others, that they went back in with no help from the government and got people out. Not all of them out. I'm sure many of them are dead. Women have no rights in Afghanistan anymore. They can't go to school. The Taliban rules the country. And I've never been able to get the picture of Max Soviak out of my mind. Because his family described him. I found a story here from his memorial service. Here's a quote from his sister. Max Soviak was one of 12 children in the family. Here's her quote at his memorial service. Maxton, that's his full name. Maxton was Max in all capital letters all the time, his sister Kathleen said during the funeral. He threw himself into everything he did with a fierce passion. We saw it during his high school years with his sports career, and once Maxton became an adult, he developed a passion for living. And they talked about all the things that he did around the world, going to Guam and going to other foreign countries. He officiated at 2 weddings, one of which was his own sister's wedding. Enlisted in the Navy in 2017, so he did it right out of high school. He went to Edison High School in North Central Ohio. And his funeral at the high school stadium was packed. He had 635 seats on the field. which is more than the population of his hometown of Berlin Heights, Ohio. It had 635 seats on the field, and the stands were packed too, because there's still a strong pulsating vein of patriotism in small towns across the United States of America that are deeply grateful for the sacrifice of young men and young women, which Max Soviak and his comrades personified, losing their lives to follow orders that they no doubt did not agree with. But because they're respectful of chain of command and all those kinds of things, even an incompetent commander in chief who ends up getting them killed rather than have them withdraw from a secure location in the desert, they honor that. Here is more from his sister Kathleen at Max Soviak's memorial service. For everyone who wants to honor Maxton's memory, this is what I have to offer you. Go live. Fill the book of your life with stories. Push yourself to do something that scares you. Go bigger, go harder, and most importantly, love fiercely. Man, I feel bad for that family. Today's a hard day for them. August the 26th, 5 years ago today. Just to refresh your memory, here's how Joe Biden termed his misguided withdrawal from Afghanistan, which documents since from the Pentagon have shown how in conflict his orders were with the very best advice he got from his generals. They were all saying, no, don't do it. Don't do it this way. Don't do it from in the middle of Kabul. Do it from out in the desert. Biden said, oh, we're fine. We got 300,000, you know, Afghan security forces. And then they all just vanished. Poof. And the Taliban took over. They never had 300,000 people to hold the wall against these sixth century barbarians. They had like 40 to 50,000. But here's Biden when he came out at the White House to talk about it.
1: Last night in Kabul, the United States ended 20 years of war in Afghanistan. The longest war in American history. We completed one of the biggest airlifts in history with more than 120,000 people evacuated to safety. That number is more than double what most experts thought were possible. No nation has ever done anything like it in all of history. Only the United States had the capacity and the will and ability to do it, and we did it today. The extraordinary success of this mission was due to the incredible skill, bravery, and selfless courage of the United States military and our diplomats and intelligence professionals.
0: Okay, enough. I think he meant bravery, not bravely. You notice how much more cogent he was there, 2021, as opposed to the end of his term when they were trying to run him again? I know Trump's approval rating is in the dumper, and I know it looks like the Republicans are going to take a bath in the midterms. We have short memories. We have short memories of just how incompetent Trump's predecessor and that administration was. We were a laughingstock on the world stage. Gas was just as high as it is now. Inflation over the course of Biden's term, because inflation is the annual increase in prices 1 year over the next, add up all the annual inflation rates of Biden's term. And the annual inflation rate from beginning to end of the Biden administration, prices went up 18%. 18%. Okay. We've got threats. Canada is chock full of Muslim Brotherhood gangs. Canada's not going to do anything to protect us. I don't think the Muslim Brotherhood's going to attack from the south. If we get attacked, it's going to be from the north. And it's going to be because Joe Biden bowed to Islamic terrorism and got 13 servicemen and women killed in the process.
2: This afternoon, expect a mix of clouds and sunshine with a high of 82. Tonight will be mostly cloudy with a chance of a late thunderstorm and a low of 63. Tomorrow, anticipate some sunshine with a few clouds and the possibility of a thunder shower in spots, feeling humid with a high of 82. Friday will bring mostly sunny skies and pleasant conditions with a high of 82. Saturday will be partly sunny with a high of 85. Sunday is forecasted to be warm with a mix of clouds and sun, reaching a high of 88. I'm meteorologist Joe Lundberg on 98.9 FM, The Answer.
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4: Near the end of the Revolutionary War, George Washington received a letter from one of his own officers. Colonel Louis Nicola suggested that America might be better served by a monarchy, with Washington himself as king. Washington firmly rejected the idea. He had spent years leading Americans in a fight for independence from a monarchy. He would not see that victory end with America creating a king of its own. He understood that the cause of the revolution was greater than any one man. His example reminds us that power can be offered, earned, or taken. But character determines whether we use it for ourselves or remain faithful to something greater.
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0: As I told you earlier in the show, I had a fantastic afternoon yesterday, spent a little more than an hour with a lovely couple on the south side of Columbus. I cruised down Alum Creek. I'd never gone that direction, an Alum Creek drive before, and that was pleasant. But boy, my interactions with this couple who were pursuing new flooring for their home were just fantastic. I mean, gave me a glow. They were so affirming of the show, and I just appreciate that so much. 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So it was right after I got off the air yesterday that right after I got back from that super appointment with this wonderful couple, Michael and Trish in the South Side, that I heard about the passing of Dolly Parton yesterday. And I've been thinking about her since then. And we throw around the word icon a lot. I think we sometimes throw it around cavalierly. We consider people icons who are not really icons. But Dolly Parton, a couple of remarkable things about her. Number one, do you know anybody who hates Dolly Parton? Like, if you do, you can not like her music. But I mean, like, she just always has, like, such a cheerful countenance, I thought. And I made the comment today. I was looking at social media, and there was some, you know, hateful lesbian on there ripping on Enes Kanter and Royce White and, you know, the WNBA, you know, refusing to say that you have to be a woman to play in the WNBA. They'll say that, but they won't say what a woman is. You have to be a woman to play in the NBA. Okay, so what's a to play in the WNBA? Okay, so what's a woman? Oh, well, we're not going to say that. Oh, wait, I have to be a woman. Yes, you have to be a woman. Well, what is a woman? Oh, we're not going to say that. Okay, so this bitter lesbian was, she just looked so angry. Like, have you seen a happy lesbian? I would submit no, you haven't. You haven't, because when people live at odds with God's design for their life, and that God's design for your life is not to be homosexual. It's just not. I don't mean that hatefully. I mean that to, like, pull you out of a life that'll keep you perpetually unhappy and at odds with who God created you to be. Okay, I understand you don't have my value set. You don't have my prism through which the Bible is the ultimate authority in my life. Okay, I'm just, but out of my concern for you, out of my hope that you won't die in your sin, I have to tell you that because it's the truth. All right, but back to Dolly Parton. I just always thought she was a happy person, a cheerful person. I'm sure she had her down moments. She had a long marriage to her husband. That's, I don't think, an accident as to why she was always a happy person. How many celebrities do you know like Dolly Parton who are like, this relationship, that relationship, blah, blah, blah, blah, blah. Not her. She was faithful to her husband who just died a short time before she did. Okay? She was an amazing artist. First time I saw her, I don't know what year it was. I was probably a teenager on a show. You probably never heard of this. The Porter Wagoner Show. If you're old, you've heard of the Porter Wagoner Show. And it was the epitome of a country music show. Like, you know, really bold colored, rhinestone accented clothing. And Dolly Parton said at one time something that, and this is like, she had an ability to just be totally self-deprecating. And she said at one time and joked that this would be on her tombstone. She said, it costs a lot of money to look this trashy. So, she said, I always kind of patterned myself after what they called the town tramp in my hometown when I was little. She left a big impression on me. I would talk about how beautiful she was, and the other different ones would say, oh, she's just trash. And I thought, well, that's what I want to be when I grow up. I'm going to be trash. That's how I look. I don't think she looked like trash. I think she looked like a caricature of a 60s and early 70s country music star. And she was, her voice was magical. Her voice was magical. I mean, her duet with Kenny Rogers, Islands in the Stream, you might think Whitney Houston is the person who sang I Will Always Love You. No, that was Dolly Parton's song. And Dolly Parton was a smart businesswoman. They estimate her net worth at around $500 million. She had the prescience, which means the foresight, the insight, to own her own music catalog. She had the opportunity to record I Will Always Love You in a duet with Elvis Presley. And Elvis wanted half the proceeds from the song. And she's like, no, that's my legacy to my family. And then Whitney Houston recorded it. And so Dolly Parton got the proceeds from a lot of that recording. But that was a hit for Dolly Parton. Islands in the Stream, Jolene, 9 to 5. She was an actress. She was great in 9 to 5. She was funny. She was Dolly Parton in every movie I saw her in. I think I only saw her in two. I don't know if she did any more movies than two. But I think she's just a delightful person. And I think she's remarkable in the fact of, if you think about who were big country stars when Dolly Parton started out, and how many country music stars have come and gone since she's been at the forefront of the American entertainment / cultural experience. I mean, amazing, right? Loretta Lynn was a contemporary, and now Carrie Underwood is a contemporary, and everybody in between. Reba McEntire, Martina McBride, all that. George Strait, Alan Jackson, Garth Brooks, all come and gone. Dolly Parton, still a factor. Here's a quote. She said, "I never do anything I don't pray about. I always ask God to guide me to do things that would glorify him and to uplift mankind. That's my mission." Wow. Wow, wow, wow, wow, wow. Here she is in an interview a couple of years ago on her legacy.
11: "I just hope that everything I've done, it will last and that we'll do some good. You know, for somebody else, there's a line in the show that we just put in a few days ago. It's not about me, what my life can be, but what my life can do. I'm at that point in my life to where I just want to be able to do things that are good things that can be built on and carried on. And I'm proud of my legacy so far. And so I hope to just continue to do things that might be of use to other people."
0: Okay, so you might think, well, she obviously can't do anything now because she's gone to heaven. Nope, wrong. Her upcoming Broadway show, Dolly, a True Original Musical, will feature new songs. She wrote 3,000 songs in her career. This musical will feature new songs, and it's going to open on what would have been her 81st birthday, January the 19th, 2027. This is a woman who ordered her life the right way. She built Dollywood, an amusement park in Pigeon Forge, Tennessee, because she wanted to bring jobs and economic opportunity and economic impact to her home area in the Smoky Mountains. And they estimate that the annual economic impact of Dollywood, which draws 3 million visitors a year, brings $1.8 billion to the local economy every year. I didn't even get to her imagination library, which which last year gave 38 million free books to kids. She wanted kids to be able to read because her dad couldn't read. And so she started this initiative, the Imagination Library, 38 million books given away to kids. And the books had the kids' names in them when they were sent. I mean, her philanthropy, everything, just an amazing, amazing person. And she has put a song in a vault that will be released in 2045 called My Place in History. Rest in peace.
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14: News this hour at Town Hall, I'm Bob Agnew in Washington. An inflation measure closely watched by the Federal Reserve stayed elevated last month in the latest sign that many Americans are still struggling with higher prices. The Commerce Department reports that prices rose 3.7% in July compared with a year ago. Shrouded in secrecy, visited Moscow by CIA Director John Ratcliffe.
15: Ratcliffe held talks in Moscow with his intelligence counterparts. The rare visit comes at a time when relations with Washington remain strained over Russia's war in Ukraine. A Kremlin spokesman says Ratcliffe did not meet with President Putin, and there's been no comment from Washington. The Kremlin stresses that Russia-U.S. relations remain in a profound crisis. Their ties sank to Cold War lows after Moscow's 2022 invasion of Ukraine. Rich Thomason, Washington.
14: A prominent far-left influencer weighing in on Michigan's Democratic Senate nominee.
16: Socialist dreamer Hassan Piker says Michigan Senate candidate Abdul El-Sayed is not moderating his position on Israel. Piker told followers that some will claim El-Sayed is softening his stance, but that is not the case. Piker said he is the person being used to attack El-Sayed and that the candidate is handling criticism by focusing on addition in politics rather than subtraction. Willie Nelson, Washington.
14: Oil prices are falling on Wall Street.
17: I'm Damian Troisi, and this is Markets in a Minute. Stocks drifted in morning trading on Wall Street Wednesday. The S&P 500 index rose 0.1%. The Dow was mostly unchanged, and the NASDAQ composite was also mostly unchanged. The muted trading followed a report that showed the rate of inflation remained stubbornly high in July. Another report showed economic growth was sluggish in spring. Wall Street is making relatively few big moves ahead of an earnings report coming from its most influential stock, Nvidia. The bond market is holding relatively steady. Oil prices continue to drop. Markets mostly rose in Europe and Asia. Damian Troisi, New York.
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2: This afternoon, expect a mix of clouds and sunshine with a high of 82. Tonight will be mostly cloudy with a chance of a late thunderstorm and a low of 63. Tomorrow, anticipate some sunshine with a few clouds and the possibility of a thunder shower in spots, feeling humid with a high of 82. Friday will bring mostly sunny skies and pleasant conditions with a high of 82. Saturday will be partly sunny with a high of 85. Sunday is forecasted to be warm with a mix of clouds and sun reaching a high of 88. I'm meteorologist Joe Lundberg on 98.9 FM, The Answer.
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26: ICE arrests of illegal aliens skyrocketed in the month of July. We have the latest numbers. Eye-popping work by ICE and the Department of Homeland Security. NASA's Nancy Grace Roman Space Telescope is scheduled to launch August 30th with a field of view at least 100 times larger than the Hubble. This observatory will investigate dark matter, dark energy, and distant planets. It's been a banger year for NASA, and that continues. Plus, tributes continue to pour in from around the world after the death of country music icon Dolly Parton. She passed away at the age of 80 yesterday, and we've got a story for you today about how Dolly looked out for kids with autism at her theme park in Tennessee. Interesting details ahead. It's Wednesday, August the 26th. I'm Scott Jennings, broadcasting for Salem, and we come to you live today from Washington, D.C. On this day, 1939, I take you to Ebbets Field in Brooklyn, New York, where the Cincinnati Reds and the Brooklyn Dodgers had a scheduled Saturday doubleheader. Nothing unusual about that, except in the park that day were two little things that would ultimately change how we watch sports forever. Positioned around the ballpark were two television cameras. TV was still a novelty at the time. Only a few hundred TV sets even existed in the New York area. Most Americans had never seen one. Behind the microphone was Dodgers announcer Red Barber. He had no monitor. He had no instant replay. He had no production truck with technicians. He just had those two cameras and small red lights indicating which was transmitting at the time. Grainy pictures on tiny screens for a small audience. The Reds won the first game, Brooklyn the second, but the scores were beside the point because for the first time, a Major League Baseball game had traveled through the air, not merely as a voice describing the action, but as moving pictures. And soon television would bring the World Series into American living rooms across the country. And it would turn ball players into national celebrities while transforming sports into one of the largest entertainment businesses on earth. Nobody watching those two primitive cameras at Ebbets Field could fully appreciate what happened that day. But America's national pastime had just entered the television age. The first televised Major League Baseball game on this day, August the 26th, 1939. Let's get on with today's news. President Trump had a good night last night in South Carolina and in Oklahoma as two runoff elections nominated GOP candidates that had Trump's full backing despite having strong challengers. In South Carolina, Senator Darlene Graham won the GOP nomination for the next full six-year term to follow her late brother Lindsey, defeating Congressman Ralph Norman 52.5% to 47.5%. Close race. But Graham had the president, and she had the money. And it worked. Listen to this. Cut one.
5: First, I want to thank the good Lord who got us through these past few weeks and gave me and my family the strength to keep going. I continue to miss Lindsay every day, and there is still a big hole in my heart. But I know he's looking down right now, very proud of everyone in this room. I want to thank President Trump for all of his support and his endorsement. Mr. President, Lindsay truly loved you and viewed you as one of his closest friends.
26: Darlene Graham, the senator, now faces Democrat Annie Andrews, a doctor, in the November election. And it was also a close race in Oklahoma's runoff for governor, the nomination there between the Republicans who are trying to replace outgoing incumbent Kevin Stitt. And once again, the Trump candidate prevailed. His endorsed candidate here was businessman and former state senator Mike Mazey. He narrowly won the Republican nomination. Very close race. Mazey won by just about 2,000 votes out of 371,000 cast. There is no doubt that Trump made the difference for Mazey as he defeats the sitting attorney general there, Drummond. Now Mazey faces Democrat Cindy Munson in the November election. One more piece of political news for you. You poll junkies out there, listen up. Let's go to Iowa. Two major statewide races there. I was just out in Des Moines over the weekend, in fact. They have a race for U.S. Senate and governor on the ballot. And there's a new statewide poll out today, Suffolk University. For U.S. Senate, Republican Ashley Henson is leading Josh Turek, the Democrat, 45% to 41%. And for governor, Democrat Rob Sand is leading the Republican Zach Lahn, 48% to 44%. Close races in Iowa there for those two open seats. Here's one from the Good Governance File. Immigration enforcement is surging under the Trump administration right now. New figures analyzed by the Associated Press show that ICE arrested nearly 50,000 people in July alone. That's the highest monthly total of Trump's second term, and it is a 15% increase from June and a staggering 70% jump since February. Texas and Florida accounted for nearly 20,000 of those arrests. The administration's working with state and local police there to identify illegal immigrants during traffic stops and other encounters. ICE has also expanded its ranks and received billions of dollars in new funding from Congress. Sounds like it's being put to good use. The tactics may be quieter these days than the massive raids that once dominated your television screens, but the results are unmistakable. President Trump's mass deportation operation is accelerating. You know, for years, Washington told us this problem was simply too large, that millions of illegal immigrants were already here. Nothing meaningful could be done. Turns out the problem wasn't a lack of authority or resources. It was simply a lack of political will, and President Trump has now supplied that. But you got to wonder what happens if the presidency were to change hands back to the Democrats. You have to assume the floodgates would reopen. Breaking medical news, remarkable medical news this morning. The FDA has approved a new drug for advanced pancreatic cancer, one of the deadliest and most difficult cancers to treat. The once-a-day pill called Raisin-Q targets a protein that drives the growth of most pancreatic tumors, and the results are striking. In a 500-patient trial, people taking the new drug survived a median of 13.2 months. That's nearly twice as long as patients receiving standard chemotherapy. Scientists have spent decades trying to attack this particular cancer mechanism. It was once considered almost undruggable. Wall Street Journal calls today's FDA approval a milestone. One oncologist said it's simply life-altering. The wonders of modern medicine. Incredible. Three Secret Service communications officials, including top spokesman for the agency, Anthony Guglielmi, have been removed from their posts and stripped of their security clearances amid an investigation into leaked classified or sensitive information. Susan Crabtree over at Real Clear Investigations broke the news on this. She says the FBI and the CIA are involved. The suspensions are standard investigative procedure. They do not necessarily establish wrongdoing. But obviously, there is a question about how certain kinds of information is getting out to the media, and we need to keep an eye on this one. Federal authorities say they've disrupted a massive Chinese cyber espionage campaign targeting some of America's most sensitive institutions. The hackers broke into networks over at Justice, NASA, the Fed, and the U.S. Senate. DOJ has now seized two hacking platforms operated by a Chinese company with ties to Beijing's intelligence services and military. Officials say the global campaign had been active since at least 2018. Remember, China does not distinguish between economic,

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4: Well, fans worldwide are still mourning the loss of Dolly Parton. She passed yesterday after a brief battle with cancer. Dolly Parton's impact extends far beyond music, including her efforts to make her Dollywood theme park more welcoming for children with autism and their families. Joining us to discuss that is Taylor Sanders, a family advocate at Autism Families Alliance. Taylor is here to discuss Dolly's impact on the autism community and how her compassion helped families feel seen, supported, and included. Taylor, thanks for joining us on the show today. Tell us about what Dolly Parton did at Dollywood. It's called Calming Rooms, and kind of tell us how all this came about and how that's working there.
5: Hi, thank you so much for having me today. Absolutely. So what's so incredible about Dolly Parton is that she really thought about how we can include all children when we're thinking about a theme park. So back all the way in 2016, Dollywood first became a theme park and had a dedicated calming room for children with autism and anybody that has sensory needs. So this was to help support the crowds, the noise, lights, you know, waiting in line, transitions. And have a safe space for families to be able to go to help calm some of that sensory overload.
4: And Taylor, do you think that the way Dolly Parton decided to approach this at Dollywood, do you think this spurred other businesses, other entertainment attractions to do the same? Was she sort of a pioneer on looking out for children and families with autism?
5: Absolutely. I would definitely say that she's a pioneer. You know, today we are seeing sensory-friendly spaces and accommodations being much more common. So seeing them in other theme parks, Legoland is one that's starting to adopt this, sporting events, even in airports and other public spaces. She was helping lead these conversations years ago and really helped pioneer how important this is to have.
4: So maybe, Taylor, tell us a little bit about what is in these calming rooms. And it's a little different than simply taking a child into a restroom or a first aid station. Tell us what you find inside these rooms at Dollywood.
5: Yeah. So in a calming room, you would find an area that is maybe dimly lit. So you'd be looking for things like a lower blue light, some red light. The whole environment is supposed to be you walk in and you feel a sense of calm. So things such as large bean bags. There would be headphones. There might be headphones to have complete silence or headphones to listen to soothing music. There would also be things like books. There might be stuffed animals, weighted blankets, and even materials such as tools that you could squeeze to help regulate some of those high sensory emotions that the individual might be feeling.
4: That's fascinating, and I assume that this makes it a very attractive Dollywood. It's very attractive location for families that have children who face these sorts of challenges. Over the years, has Dollywood, in your opinion, experienced sort of an increase in traffic flow from these families? I guess the word is out that Dollywood really is sort of a welcoming place for folks who are facing these autism challenges.
5: Yeah, it's a safe space for families to be able to go to, which is so unique and special. So there was a study that recently came out where 450 families went to Dollywood in particular, and over 300 of those families were able to utilize this safe space just from what they were saying and how it was beneficial for their community to be able to help keep that dignity for some of their children who might have been experiencing a sensory overload episode, and being able to have a safe space for them to calm down was so incredible and meaningful towards these families.
4: Having a conversation here with Taylor Sanders. She's a family advocate at Autism Families Alliance. Taylor, tell the audience something. If there's a family out there that is experiencing challenges with a child with autism, how do they get in touch with your organization? And tell us a little bit about what you all do on a daily basis.
5: Of course. So I am a board certified behavior analyst. I work in the field of applied behavior analysis. This is a science that helps reduce some of the challenging behaviors that we might be seeing in the autism community by helping them teach other skills. So if it's communication, we're helping them give them a voice. We are helping with safety skills. We're helping with being able to cope with environments that might be overstimulating and be able to give these families not only some stress relief, but tools on how they can tackle some of these everyday things and make sure that their children are able to access the environment as they always should.
4: That's great. Taylor Sanders with the Autism Families Alliance. Taylor, quickly, where do we find you on the internet?
5: On the internet, you can find me at Autism Families Alliance or LinkedIn.
4: Okay, wonderful. Taylor Sanders, thanks for coming by today to talk about the legacy of Dolly Parton, reaching out to and looking out for families with children facing autism, making them feel welcome at Dollywood. Just one of several stories we're hearing today about Dolly Parton's generosity and her care for everyone that she ran into. More news after this. Scott Jennings is on Salem. Stay with us.
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8: With SRN News, I'm Bob Agnew in Washington. An inflation measure that's closely watched by the Federal Reserve stayed elevated last month in the latest sign that many Americans are still struggling with higher costs. The Commerce Department report today showed that prices rose 3.7% in July compared with a year ago. Shrouded in secrecy, a visit to Moscow by CIA Director John Ratcliffe.
9: Ratcliffe held talks in Moscow with his intelligence counterparts. The rare visit comes at a time when relations with Washington remain strained over Russia's war in Ukraine. A Kremlin spokesman says Ratcliffe did not meet with President Putin, and there's been no comment from Washington. The Kremlin stresses that Russia-U.S. relations remain in a profound crisis. Their ties sank to Cold War lows after Moscow's 2022 invasion of Ukraine. Rich Thomason, Washington.
8: One prominent far-left influencer is weighing in on Michigan's Democratic Senate nominee. More on that from Willie Nelson.
10: Socialist streamer Hassan Piker says Michigan Senate candidate Abdul El-Sayed is not moderating his position on Israel. Piker told followers that some will claim El-Sayed is softening his stance, but that is not the case. Piker said he is the person being used to attack El Sayed and that the candidate is handling criticism by focusing on addition in politics rather than subtraction. Willie Nelson, Washington.
8: Stocks and bonds are drifting.
11: I'm Damian Troisi, and this is Markets in a Minute. Stocks drifted in morning trading on Wall Street Wednesday. The S&P 500 index rose 0.1%. The Dow was mostly unchanged, and the NASDAQ composite was also mostly unchanged. The muted trading followed a report that showed the rate of inflation remained stubbornly high in July. Another report showed economic growth was sluggish in spring. Wall Street is making relatively few big moves ahead of an earnings report coming from its most influential stock, NVIDIA. The bond market is holding relatively steady. Oil prices continue to drop. Markets mostly rose in Europe and Asia. Damian Troisi, New York.
8: This is SRN News.
12: This afternoon, expect a mix of clouds and sunshine with a high of 82. Tonight will be mostly cloudy with a chance of a late thunderstorm and a low of 63. Tomorrow, anticipate some sunshine with a few clouds and the possibility of a thundershower in spots, feeling humid with a high of 82. Friday will bring mostly sunny skies and pleasant conditions with a high of 82. Saturday will be partly sunny with a high of 85. Sunday is forecasted to be warm with a mix of clouds and sun reaching a high of 88. I'm meteorologist Joe Lundberg on 98.9 FM, The Answer.
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0: Back here to the final segment of today's Best Stocks Now show on this NVIDIA earnings day. That will happen sometime after 4 p.m. today. Sometimes it happens right when the bell rings and the market closes. And a few minutes later, NVIDIA earnings are out. Sometimes it takes 10 minutes, 15 minutes, usually somewhere in that range. Within a half an hour, we have those earnings from NVIDIA, the number one AI stock in the world today by far. Like I say, it's the sun and all the other planets orbit around it.
1: Then get your popcorn ready on that one.
0: Yes, and then we have a company by the name of Intuit, which really, you know, they were a revolutionary. They were a disruptor by very much like discount brokers coming along. They produced the TurboTax and allowed people to, you know, do their taxes at home. I remember when Microsoft tried to buy Intuit, and the government wouldn't let them do it. They stepped in and said, no, that creates too big of a conglomerate. And Intuit has, you know, look, it's still a $98 billion company. It definitely was a game changer back in the day. And it has maintained, you know, pretty good growth over the years in the low 20% range. But all of a sudden, you know, 5% growth this year is the expectation, maybe 13%. So growth is decelerating big time in the earnings, and that's going to hurt your stock price. Stocks follow earnings, and stocks follow earnings expectations. And as growth decelerates in earnings, stock price appreciation decelerates. Their quarter that they reported, their earnings were up, their sales were up 10% year over year. You might say, well, that's pretty good. No, that's decelerating, because you look at the last four quarters, it's gone from 20% sales growth to 18% sales growth to 17%, and then 10%, a major drop and deceleration in growth. The earnings even worse. It looks like they fell off a cliff. Now, there may be some seasonality here. This was not exactly the biggest quarter for filing taxes. You know, they do most of their sales, you know, late in the year, early in the year as tax season comes around. And now you're getting all the people that, you know, file in October. Intuit is down 3.7%. after their earnings report today. Over the last 10 years, it's been a disaster. It really has. The stock has been a disaster. It's averaged 13% per year over the last 10 years, but that compares to the S&P, which is much higher than that. You've got the five-year total return on Intuit, -7.7. It's been a loser as a stock over the last 5 years, which would obviously make me wonder why anybody would own this stock. And over the last 3 years, it's been a loser, and it has been a loser over the last 12 months. It has a performance grade of F+. When you stack it up and compare it to all the other
1: plus.
0: F+. That just barely kept you from being kicked out of school. Just barely. Yeah. And having your butt kicked by your dad when you got home, or your mother. It was my mother.
1: I don't think that plus helps anything.
0: Dad, I got an F+. Come on. Yeah. I got an F last time, last semester. I'm up to an F+. Now you look, well, okay. Now we look at the deep value. Okay. You have a P.E. ratio of 14 right now. Well, okay, the market's up around 26 or so, the S&P 500. So maybe you've got, you know, the deep value investors licking their chops here at these multiples that the stock is trading at. The forward P.E. ratio has got to really be pretty low right now. Let me see if the forward P.E. ratio is listed here. I can do it in my head. It's 344 divided by 29, 30, so about 11, 12 times forward earnings and a 14 P.E. ratio. Now, their bottom line profit margin is 15%. software generally has a pretty high profit margin, but this is very low by software standards, 14.9, very low. And of course, you've got the decelerating growth in earnings, the decelerating growth in sales. I would say they're a victim of AI. There's got to be some way to do your taxes. If you just do a simple tax return, Barry, which I, in the day, I did my own tax returns until the world got so complicated with all the different forms you had to file out. And if you own a business, forget about it. I mean, to do your own taxes is almost impossible.
1: Good luck.
0: Good luck with
1: right.
0: that.
1: Yeah.
0: Yeah, my tax return gets thicker every year, not thinner.
1: I guess. Oh. Yeah. My only thing is, if AI does the taxes, my thought is, don't you have to pay for some kind of subscription in order for AI to do your taxes? I mean, obviously, someone else could come up with AI doing your taxes versus, say, Intuit. I guess as the consumer, I still feel like I'm going to have to pay for some subscription, whether it's me doing it in my TurboTax or AI doing it for me in something. I guess the, you know, the point is the consumer's still paying for it. They're just taking that product away, essentially.
0: Well,
1: from
0: it must be a lot cheaper to do it with AI.
1: Yeah.
0: I don't know.
1: Yeah.
0: But something, I'm just guessing that's, I haven't read. I'm sure they'll come out. I'm sure they have their excuses as to why they had such a terrible quarter. And I would have to think that along with Salesforce and Adobe and others that are having their businesses eroded by AI, look at Adobe. I mean, you got to be able to edit photos and whatnot.
1: They'll make you a photo nowadays. You just tell it what to make. You don't even got
0: to
1: give it a picture.
0: To begin with a photograph.
1: Yeah,
0: anymore.
1: You just tell them what you want, and it'll pop up something.
0: So, anyways, we'll end with that. There were a couple of other earnings. Abercrombie & Fitch, ANF. We'll do that one. I'm not going to do it. It was okay, and it's a survivor in the bricks and mortar space. And Kohl's kind of says, we need a plan. We need a major turnaround plan fast. Kohl's is facing maybe a Bed Bath & Beyond type scenario if it doesn't get the ship turned around. They're headed in the wrong direction. 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Have a great
2: this
0: day,
2: show is
0: everybody.
2: Not a solicitation to buy or sell any securities. Bill Gunderson or clients of Gunderson Capital Management may have long or short positions in stocks mentioned during the show. Past performance is not indicative of future performance. Gunderson Capital Management is a fee-based registered investment advisory firm. All accounts are held at Charles Schwab. Schwab is a member of SIPC and FINRA.
3: The airing of this program by the station is not an endorsement or recommendation by the station of the products or services discussed in the program. The station does not guarantee the results of any investments made by a listener to this program.
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5: News this hour at Town Hall. I'm Bob Agnew in Washington. Major trial involving Meta has ended with a settlement.
6: Meta has agreed to pay $17 billion and add child safety measures to its Facebook and Instagram platforms to end a landmark trial over teen social media addiction and settle claims filed by 47 states. William Tong is Connecticut's attorney general.
7: Meta, Instagram, Facebook, and its peers in the industry, TikTok, Snapchat, YouTube, have for years strip mine the souls of America's children for money.
6: California Attorney General Rob Bonta says the changes will protect children. The deal cut short the trial, which was expected to see CEO Mark Zuckerberg take the stand before a jury in federal court in California.
5: And that is Ed Donahue reporting. A top U.S. intelligence official just made a rare and surprise visit to Russia. More on that from correspondent Willie Nelson.
8: CIA Director John Ratcliffe traveled to Moscow on a previously unannounced trip. Ratcliffe's plane spent several hours on the ground in the Russian capital before departing. It is his first visit to Moscow since taking office and the highest-level trip by a Trump administration official to Russia this year. Ukrainian officials were informed of the visit. Analysts say Ratcliffe may have delivered a message from the administration. Willie Nelson, Washington.
5: The Fed's preferred inflation gauge shows that core prices rose at an annual rate of 3.3% in July. More on that from correspondent Bernie Bennett.
9: Prices consumers pay for a variety of goods and services rose slightly in July, according to the Federal Reserve's main inflation gauge. The Commerce Department reported Wednesday that the Personal Consumption Expenditures Price Index, which the Fed uses as its preferred forecasting tool, increased to seasonally adjusted 0.2% for the month, putting the annual inflation rate at 3.7%. Both were 0.1 percentage points above the Dow Jones consensus. The report also shows that personal income rose 0.4%, while spending increased 0.2%, both stronger than expected. Bernie Bennett in Washington.
5: More on these stories at townhall.com.
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5: Minnesota is demanding that Texas extradite an ICE agent charged with shooting a man in Minnesota.
12: If a judge does not intervene, an ICE agent charged with the shooting of a man in Minnesota could be released from a South Texas jail. Minnesota wants agent Christian Castro extradited after he allegedly fired his gun through a house door, striking a man in the leg and then lying to justify the shooting. Under Texas law, Castro must be released from detention after 90 days, which is Thursday. Minnesota's governor files suit asking a judge to force Texas to return Castro. The federal judge in Brownsville, Texas, says he'll decide Wednesday on whether Castro should continue to be held. I'm Donna Water.
5: The Empire State Building paid its tribute to country music legend Dolly Parton last night by lighting up in pink sparkling lights. The singer died yesterday at the age of 80. The building had announced that 9:25 would be when the lights came out. Read that 9:25, just like her famous song. More at town.
13: Tonight, expect clear to partly cloudy skies with a low of 59. Tomorrow will bring pleasant conditions with intervals of sunshine occasionally interrupted by clouds. The high temperature will reach 81. Tomorrow night is set to be mainly clear, but watch out for a possible thunderstorm in some areas late in the night with a low of 64. Thursday will feature a mix of sunshine and a few clouds, including the chance of a thundershower in spots. It'll be humid with a high of 82. Friday is expected to be mostly sunny and humid with a high of 82. I'm meteorologist Jason Katarina on 98.9 FM, The Answer.
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21: Hello, America. Welcome to the Windsor Report, coming to you from the heart of it all, Columbus, Ohio. I'm Jack Windsor. The president won at the Supreme Court on Monday, and by this morning, the thing he won is back in front of the same judge who blocked it the first time. That fight, a family feud inside the Democrat Party 70 days before the midterm, it's all ahead. And my good friend, John Handler, riding shotgun today, here for The Wire. John, good to see you, man.
22: As always, man, I am so excited to be here, excited to read the news today.
21: Well, you know what? He genuinely is. He walked in and he said, I love doing this. So,
22: been looking forward to it all day, man.
21: All right. First, before we hit the Windsor World Wire, a word from the folks who keep the lights on, Basic Care Plus. 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It's time for the Windsor World Wire. John Handler.
22: Story one, Jack. Monday, the Supreme Court let President Trump's mail ballot executive order move forward 6-3. We're going to talk a little bit about this later in the show about voting, but you heard that everywhere. Here's what you probably didn't hear. The win lasted about a day. This morning, the Postal Service's new ballot rule publishes in the Federal Register, and it's already under emergency challenge in front of Judge Indira Talwani in Massachusetts, the same judge who blocked the order back in June. Voting rights groups say the rule violates a separate injunction. She issued an injunction the Supreme Court never touched, and that one still stands nationwide. On top of that, a new multi-state lawsuit is expected as soon as today. Nevada's Secretary of State told USA Today, quote, the fight's not over. And the officials who actually run mail voting, Oregon's Secretary of State held a press conference yesterday telling county clerks to follow existing state law and existing deadlines. Maryland's elections administrator says the ruling has, quote, no bearing on mail voting this year. So, Jack, both sides are declaring victory, and on the ground, nothing has changed, not one ballot. Ohio wasn't in the lawsuit, and if you vote absentee in this state, you'll do it this November exactly the way you did last time. What are your thoughts on that, Jack?
21: Well, I am going to be patient until this plays out. I never take advice from the people who write the headlines for the mainstream outlets and the activists who come against these things, and I'm talking about the folks you just quoted, whether in Oregon or Nevada. These folks will tell you what they want you to hear, not necessarily what the truth or reality is. House Democrat leader Hakeem Jeffries, speaking of understanding the story, caused some outrage earlier this week. You'll remember, took a private meeting in New York City with Jared Kushner, the president's son-in-law. The New York Times broke that information Sunday. Housing, immigration, cost of living, looking for common ground in case Democrats take a chamber in November. And of course, his own side, the Democrats, came unglued. Tommy Vidor, Obama's guy, Pod Save America, said the only way Jeffries should deal with Kushner is with subpoenas. James Carville, don't get me started on Carville, piled on.
22: The raging Cajun.
21: He's caged alcoholic is what he is. Calls for Jeffries to step down from his own left flank 70 days before an election where Democrats are favored to take the House. So Jeffries went on X Monday saying no one from the Trump cartel is getting a pass. So the man who took the meeting is now the man promising his base he'll punish the people he met with. John, in the bail business, what do you call it when a guy has to convince his own family he's still on their side?
22: Well, we've had this discussion before. I probably can't say the word I would maybe use before the word on the air, but I can tell you this. I know that we have to work with the other side. Democrats have to work together with Republicans. It's become so divisive. I was a little surprised when I saw that Jared Kushner agreed to take this meeting. It was for optics. I get what they're trying to do. But at the end of the day, Jeffries is going to jump in front of the cameras and say, I want to arrest this guy the second after they meet. So it really doesn't handle or do anything. At the end of the day.
21: Fair point.
22: On to story three. South Carolina picked a Graham, but this is a different Graham, Jack, as we know. South Carolina Republicans chose their nominee last night for the seat of the late Senator Lindsey Graham, and it's his sister, Senator Darlene Graham. She beat Representative Ralph Norman roughly 52-48. President Trump recruited her, endorsed her, and rallied for her, and she credited him from the stage. 2 weeks ago, she stood on a debate stage and admitted she's, quote, not that informed on national security. It nearly sank her. I watched it. I'm sure you did as well. Mm-hmm. She won anyway because she ran on groceries, housing, and health care, while her opponent ran on a resume campaign. We know that doesn't work out too well.
21: Mm-hmm.
22: If you want to know what November is about in one race, that's it. She faces Democrat Annie Andrews this fall.
21: Overseas now, Secretary of State Marco Rubio has been telling foreign counterparts the United States does not expect new strikes on Iran for the time being. The play right now is economic. We've been talking about this all week. Treasury Secretary Scott Bessent rolled out sanctions hitting Iran's money channels, digital assets, gold, shipping, aviation. NBC News reported this week that Iranian missile and drone attacks earlier this year did billions of dollars in damage to American intelligence facilities across the Middle East. And officials are calling it the worst destruction of CIA infrastructure in the agency's history. Now, Congress has to find the money to rebuild it, but leave it to NBC News to tell you that part of the story, and not the fact that the real has completely dropped like a rock, and it is just a matter of time as Iran's economy continues to struggle and gasp for an extra breath.
22: I always look at these stories about Iran, and obviously it's going to still be in the top of the news, but has World War III started yet, Jack?
21: It has not.
22: Okay, so I only say that because even with this going on right now, the president that was going to start World War III in 2016 – it has still not started it, even with this going on in the Middle East. So just a heads up, I wanted to bring that point. Story five here. Last one before the break, Jack. And this one's for everybody outside the big cities. The Trump administration announced this morning, brand new millions of dollars coming to rural Ohio to connect pharmacies, health centers, and hospitals across all 73 of our rural counties. That's a big deal.
21: Mm-hmm.
22: Somebody already asked me about it on Facebook. I think they asked you, Jack, and somebody on Facebook already has it half wrong,
21: Yep. Which
22: is why I'm going to open the mailbag in hour two, Jack, the one that you were talking about, and walk you through exactly what this money is, where it goes, and whether it's a good deal for you, straight from the government's own release, not somebody's repost. That's going to be the mailbox moment in the second hour, but don't touch that dial, Jack.
21: No, we have a lot ahead. Up next, we'll have Concerned Veterans for America. They just made their first Ohio endorsements in this election cycle, and they picked some winners. I mean, big time. I can't wait to tell you who they have selected. And then, of course, it's Wednesday, and that means we have the Brenner Brief. Sarah Marie Brenner will be here. Oh, I'm sorry. Sarah Marie is up next. I apologize. She is up next. She is the next two segments. And she's going to be breaking down the latest numbers. The July numbers are showing us that we have a little more housing units than we have in a decade. But does that mean that we are now in a buyer's market and sellers are getting a little antsy? Not so fast. She'll explain why. She's also going to talk through some significant changes to the VA lending program that if you are a veteran, you need to stick around. You need to understand what the changes are, because it's exciting when you see the government right-sized and starting to do business the way that they ought to do business, to make sure that the men and women who sacrificed everything, or at least were willing to sacrifice everything, get the benefits they deserve when they come back home and want to purchase homes. And then, of course, we'll open hour number two with the guy to my right here, John Handler. We'll have Out on Bail with John Handler, and give us, we've got about 45 seconds here. Give us a little glimpse. What are you going to talk to us about today?
22: I mean, I love surprising the listeners because, you know, each one is going to be different. But this one's going to talk a little bit about voting and the right to vote and why we should actually protect our democracy, Jack, because really the Democratic talking point is democracy is at stake, but they're essentially letting everyone to vote with essentially no ID. So I think it's important to understand what that means in Ohio and what kind of fights are going on right now to prevent that from happening. That's going to be a good one.
21: Yeah. That's going to be fantastic. And then I know that we also have an interesting topic that you're going to want to stay tuned for. Probably do it around, 5:35 or so. Why do Jews vote Democrat, liberal, progressive, and woke?
22: That's going
21: to
22: be...
21: We're going to open a can of worms there.
22: Got a lot to talk about on that one.
21: Holy smokes. And then, of course, we'll wrap today with Above the Fold. We get a little bit of spiritual revival around here before we let you loose to walk into the house after your drive home. The Windsor Report, August 26, 2026, is right now.
0: This afternoon, expect a mix of clouds and sunshine with a high of 82. Tonight will be mostly cloudy with a chance of a late thunderstorm and a low of 63. Tomorrow, anticipate some sunshine with a few clouds and the possibility of a thunder shower in spots, feeling humid with a high of 82. Friday will bring mostly sunny skies and pleasant conditions with a high of 82. Saturday will be partly sunny with a high of 85. Sunday is forecasted to be warm with a mix of clouds and sun reaching a high of 88. I'm meteorologist Joe Lundberg on 98.9 FM, The Answer.
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2: 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Does God still speak today? That conversation became the foundation for a powerful and provocative new documentary.

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17: 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And be sure to tune in on Wednesdays for her segment, The Brenner Brief. Welcome back to the Windsor Report. Good to have you with us from coast to coast. You know, every Wednesday we bring you the Brenner Brief because what's happening at your kitchen table starts with the roof over it. And the July numbers for Central Ohio are out, with the most homes on the market this region has seen in any July in over a decade. Sarah Marie Brenner is a real estate managing broker with Axon Realty and a mortgage broker with Nexa Lending. One place for your place. Sarah Marie, welcome back. How's your Wednesday?
18: Hey, it's doing great. Thank you. How are you?
17: I'm super fantastic. I'm curious about these numbers because we've talked a lot about housing supply. And so when I see the numbers that I see from July, I go, maybe things are shifting. So Are we officially in a buyer's market in Columbus now, or is it too soon to say?

0: Yeah, we're not quite in a buyer's market because we still don't have enough inventory. Normally, you need a few more months inventory before we would technically be considered buyer's market. But we definitely are in a more balanced market. And the number of homes from last July to this July that we have listed is almost up 10%. So it's a big difference in how many homes are for sale. And even the number of closings that we've had are up substantially. So we're seeing more activity here for sure. But we're also seeing a lot of price drops. So almost 27% of the houses that are on the market have to have some kind of a price drop. The median days on market now is around 40. So it's, you know, it's shifting, right? Mm-hmm. We have more houses, we have more activity, we have more happening, but we still don't have that mass amount of volume on the market to the point where it's a full buyer's market. So the best way to explain it is it's a good balanced market right now.
1: We'll talk about prices in just a moment, but I want to stick on this idea of the July numbers maybe indicating some things that might be taking us in a better direction. I don't know, but up 10% from last July, talking about inventory, closings are up substantially. Is that what has changed in these numbers that gives buyers a little more leverage, or what is giving them, not a buyer's market, but what's helping them out right now?
0: Yeah, really the biggest thing is we just still don't have enough homes on the market, right? So when you only have basically 2.5 months worth of inventory, you still are technically in seller territory. But with having more homes listed, more competition, prices are not increasing as quickly as sellers think they are. Prices are up 2.3% year over year, not the 5 and the 10 and higher that we were seeing during COVID. So sellers are still overlisting. Sellers haven't quite figured out yet that prices are not increasing at the rate that they used to be. And it's still very neighborhood specific. So, you know, and price point specific too. If you're over $1 million, the luxury market is booming, right? But if you are in a $200,000, $300,000, $400,000 home, you have more competition. You can't just go and overprice your house and hope that somebody will put in an offer. You really have to be strategic about how you list that house and how you market it from day one.
1: So for our listeners who are thinking about buying another home or maybe a first home, what should they be asking sellers for right now that they realistically couldn't ask for, say, 2 or 3 years ago?
0: Yeah, that's an awesome question. So one of the big things that we're seeing a lot of our buyers doing, especially with rates being a little bit higher, is asking for closing costs. So depending on the loan, you can usually ask for up to 3 or 4% in seller paid closing costs. And a lot of buyers are asking for that now. It reduces the buyer out of pocket cost and really helps them cover those escrows and any lender fees and those kinds of things that, you know, we forget. It's not just the down payment. It's also other fees and things that come into play when you buy a home. So we've been seeing a lot of buyers who are able to ask sellers for those closing costs, and they're getting them. And so that's a big positive because it does help buyers to be able to get into homes. So if you're out searching for a home, you know, think about that. Look at what the comps are in the area. If you're putting in a very reasonable price, you know, you're not cutting the price drastically over list price. Ask for that. Ask for 3 or 4%, depending on what kind of loan you have and what your maximums are. It's a good way to at least just kind of see, right? Sort of test it and see if they're willing to do it.
1: So if I'm a homeowner and I'm thinking about selling, we just talked about the buyers, now we're going to talk about the sellers. Should these July numbers concern me?
0: No. Mm-mm. I think if anything, it just shows that you can still sell. You know, it's kind of interesting. Nationwide, they've said now that this is the worst market ever to sell a home. And I keep telling everyone, you got to remember, Columbus is kind of a bubble, not an economic bubble, but, you know, we sort of have a protective bubble because we have Ohio State, we have government, we have growth of jobs. You know, we don't have a bad economy here. But that doesn't mean that, you know, that we're not immune to what's going on in the overall scheme of things. So I don't think it's a horrible time here at all to sell, but you have to be strategic coming in. You can't overprice. You have to market it properly. You can't just throw a sign in the yard and throw it in the MLS and hope it sells. You can't, you know, you can't do those things anymore. So it's not a bad time, but you have to be strategic and really make sure you're going about it the right way so that it doesn't sit on the market for months and months.
1: Okay, so this might sound like a really in the weeds question, but you said a few things that got my mind going. One, luxury homes are booming, the demand for them, pricing, all of that, mm-hmm. but lower priced because of inventory still being a bit low. It's a competitive market. I get that. And then, of course, Columbus is a little bit of a protective bubble. Only about 45 seconds here. Sorry to do this to you, but are there parts of Central Ohio that are behaving completely differently from the overall market?
0: Most of the suburbs have kind of their own little market. Delaware County has its own. Union County has its own. Yes. I mean, you can't use a Gahanna comp for a Plain City listing, right? Like you really need to make sure that you're looking at local. Yes. We have several submarkets kind of within the main market here for sure.
1: Yeah. And you need somebody who has a pulse on the overall market and can talk you through the specific market that you're looking to buy or sell yep. in, which is why Sarah Marie Brenner is the person you need to speak with. She's a real estate managing broker with Axon Realty and a mortgage broker with Nexa Lending. And stick around, because part two of the Brenner Brief is up next for you.

0: With SRN News, I'm Bob Agnew in Washington. A major trial involving Meta has ended with a settlement.
1: Meta has agreed to pay $17 billion and add child safety measures to its Facebook and Instagram platforms to end a landmark trial over teen social media addiction and settle claims filed by 47 states. William Tong is Connecticut's attorney general.
2: Meta, Instagram, Facebook, and its peers in the industry, TikTok, Snapchat, YouTube, have for years strip mine the souls of America's children for money.
1: California Attorney General Rob Bonta says the changes will protect children. The deal cut short the trial, which was expected to see CEO Mark Zuckerberg take the stand before a jury in federal court in California.
0: And that is Ed Donahue reporting. A top U.S. intelligence official just made a rare visit to Russia. We get more of that from correspondent Willie Nelson.
3: CIA Director John Ratcliffe traveled to Moscow on a previously unannounced trip. Ratcliffe's plane spent several hours on the ground in the Russian capital before departing. It is his first visit to Moscow since taking office and the highest level trip by a Trump administration official to Russia this year. Ukrainian officials were informed of the visit. Analysts say Ratcliffe may have delivered a message from the administration. Willie Nelson, Washington.
0: That is correspondent Willie Nelson reporting. The Fed's preferred inflation gauge shows core prices rose 3.3% annually in July.
4: Prices consumers pay for a variety of goods and services rose slightly in July, according to the Federal Reserve's main inflation gauge. The Commerce Department reported Wednesday that the Personal Consumption Expenditures Price Index, which the Fed uses as its preferred forecasting tool, increased to seasonally adjusted 0.2% for the month, putting the annual inflation rate at 3.7%. Both were 0.1 percentage points above the Dow Jones consensus. The report also shows that personal income rose 0.4%, while spending increased 0.2%, both stronger than expected. Bernie Bennett in Washington.
0: And this is SRN News.
5: Hello, this is Alistair Begg. In September of 2026, I'll be teaching the Bible as we cruise through the Norwegian fjords. I'd love for you to join me. Call 855-565.
6: From an official who's a Muslim himself, asked me a troubling question. Why is the Muslim Brotherhood outlawed as a terrorist organization in Saudi Arabia, in Bahrain, in the United Arab Emirates, in Jordan, in Egypt, and yet allowed to flourish in America? Founded in Egypt in 1928, the Brotherhood's history is drenched in blood. It was spawned and inspired groups like Hamas, Al-Qaeda, ISIS. Now, Congress can designate the Muslim Brotherhood as a terrorist entity. This designation act would finally name the Brotherhood for what it is and disrupt its financial networks. Contact your representatives, senators, ask them to support this bill. I'm Michael Youssef.
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10: 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Jack here. Glad you're along for the ride this hour. The VA made real changes to the home loan benefit, the one earned by men and women who wore the uniform. Sarah Marie Brenner is here with us, and we're going to talk through that now. So, Sarah Marie, let's start there. What changed with VA loans, and why should Ohio veterans care?
11: Absolutely. And one thing I'll share, too, we are actually at one place, powered by Nexa Lending. We are creating what we're calling VA Homefront, and we'll be rolling it out first part of September. So we're going to have a whole division focus just on our veterans. Mm-hmm. So I'm really looking forward to that. That'll be something that I think will be super helpful because we don't really have that very much in this area. So yeah, the VA is finally updating some things that they've honestly needed to update for quite some time. And if you've ever tried to use your VA benefit to buy a home, you know there have been some things that make it a little bit tricky. So one of the big things is the way that anything on your collections is going to be managed. It used to be that a big chunk of that was applied toward your debt to income ratio, and that's changing. It's going to be cut drastically, so it won't be such a negative for you. And then there's other things too, like some of the minimum property requirements, some of the appraisal standards are changing, radon requirements. So just a lot of things to kind of update from where we used to be to what the housing stock is now, what's normal now in the market. So it's not that it's less careful or anything like that for the veteran. You're still going to, you know, we're still going to make sure you're in a good, solid home. It's just helping to make sure that the normal, traditional way of doing things now is okay with the VA loan process. So it should make it a whole lot easier for veterans to be able to buy homes in today's market.
10: Yeah, when I was doing a little bit of research on VA loans, I did come across that, that some sellers historically have been reluctant to accept VA financing. And so what you're saying is some of these program changes are helping out there. Is that what you're saying? And what are some of the rules that are actually becoming easier?
11: Yeah. So one of the big ones is that a lot of sellers, and unfortunately too, a lot of listing agents who are not really well educated about VA loans, think that a VA appraisal is really difficult to pass. And it's not. It's just making sure that there's really nothing unsafe in that home. And, you know, as a seller, you shouldn't want to be selling an unsafe home anyhow. So it's not a matter of having a loan that is more difficult for the seller. It's not that at all. We just want to make sure that our veteran is going into a safe home. And especially since they're putting 0% down, typically, not always, but typically, that there's not something with that home that's going to cause it to lose value, where the veteran is then underwater because they put little or nothing down. Mm-hmm. So, you know, it's similar kind of like to FHA, where we want to make sure it's a safe home for whoever's going in. So we're just going to be loosening some of the standards in a way that still makes sure that that veteran is protected, but we're not going to have quite as many problems getting through it.
10: I know when a lot of people hear VA, they think, okay, no down payment. And you just mentioned that a little bit. Does a VA borrower still have the ability to buy with no down payment?
11: Absolutely. Yes, 100%. And a lot of lenders, too, if your credit score is below a 580, a lot of lenders will tell you you cannot get a VA loan. And that is not true.
10: Okay.
11: I've done multiple, we call them manual underwrites. I've done multiple manual underwrites this year for borrowers who are in the mid 500s. And it's a little bit more time consuming. They're going to ask for some more documentation, things like that, but we still got them closed. So if you've gone to your bank or you've gone somewhere and you're a veteran with a, you know, 575 credit score, a 550 credit score, and they've told you no, that's not the case. The VA does not have a minimum score. A bank might, but we don't. So if you need that, if you have a lower credit score, we're happy to walk you through how that works. Like I said, it's a little more of a colonoscopy when it comes to your finances, but they definitely can still do it so that we can get you into a home.
10: Tell us about this new VA partial claim program, and could it actually help veterans avoid foreclosure?
11: Yeah. So this is really, I think, going to be kind of an interesting one. You know, one of the things that I think we try to look at to make sure that we don't have issues with whenever you have a fully government-backed loan is that it winds up going into foreclosure, right? That's a problem. So instead of forcing the veteran to come up with all of the missed payments all at once, you can take the delinquent amount and move it into kind of almost like another mortgage, basically.
0: Mm. Okay.
11: So there are ways to be able to do that. So if you've fallen behind on your mortgage, call your servicer, look at that, and don't just let it go into foreclosure, because there are going to be some more options for you now.
10: So I didn't understand fully the rules regarding veterans paying their own buyer's agent. And I understand there are some changes now with respect to that. What can you tell me about it?
11: Yeah, so it used to be that the seller, I mean, first of all, commissions have always been negotiable, and that's a big thing that the public doesn't understand.
10: Correct.
11: Mainly because there's been a lot of bad advertising about it. But it used to be kind of tradition that the seller would pay for the seller's agent and the buyer's agent. The VA actually used to have a rule that the veteran was not allowed to pay commission to their buyer's agent. And so if the seller refused, the veteran either couldn't buy that house, or the buyer's agent, who had done all the work, made zero money. So the way that the VA is redoing these rules, thanks to the lawsuit against the National Association of Realtors, where now all this has to be separated out, the VA now is saying, oh, okay, you know, if that needs to happen, if the veteran needs to pay for some or all of their buyer's agent commission, they can now do that as long as it's a reasonable customary dollar amount. So they're just really trying to make it easier for veterans to be able to buy homes without all the hoops that don't have anything to do with how homes are bought and sold in today's market.
10: Yeah, we're updating government programs. We're doing it more efficiently and effectively. I like that.
11: Yeah.
10: So before I get to my last question, what brought that about? And I know that's maybe a little bit of a curveball question, but what brought about this significant change?
11: For a while. Yeah, these have been issues for a while. And honestly, you know, the Mortgage Brokers Associations and National Association of Realtors, all of them are constantly lobbying Congress and the various departments and things to get things done. So I think it's just we finally have an administration that's willing to shake some trees and make some rule changes like they have in so many other departments. I honestly think it's that. I mean, other administrations could have done this. They just have chosen not to.
10: Okay, if I'm selling my house and receive a VA offer alongside a conventional offer, should I automatically prefer the conventional buyer?
11: No, absolutely not.
10: Why not?
11: No. The VA is always working to try to get their veterans into a home. VA loans are, I think, in a lot of ways, more secure for a seller than a conventional. A conventional, you know, yes, it just depends on the process. But the thing you really should be looking at when you get offers is, has the buyer been through full preliminary underwriting minus the address of the property that they're going to buy? There are some lenders out there that are just going to pull credit and say, oh yeah, you're pre-approved, and then send them a pre-approval, and then they put an offer in on your home, and that lender has never seen a single W-2, a single document, and that's a real problem. So yeah. Really what I would ask, it's not are they conventional or VA, but have you been all the way through pre-underwriting minus the address? That's the part that matters, and that's what we do for our borrowers before they go put an offer in.
10: Sarah Marie Brenner, Axon Realty, Nexa Lending, handling all your needs at one place. 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And Sarah Marie Brenner, always delivering the Brenner Brief on Wednesdays. Thank you for being here today to do just that. We appreciate you.
11: Thank you. Thanks.
10: Hey, don't go anywhere, America. The Veterans Thread runs through the rest of this hour, because up next, I'm talking with concerned Veterans for America about their first Ohio endorsements in this midterm election cycle. Stay put.
12: This afternoon, expect a mix of clouds and sunshine with a high of 82. Tonight will be mostly cloudy with a chance of a late thunderstorm and a low of 63. Tomorrow, anticipate some sunshine with a few clouds and the possibility of a thunder shower in spots, feeling humid with a high of 82. Friday will bring mostly sunny skies and pleasant conditions with a high of 82. Saturday will be partly sunny with a high of 85. Sunday is forecasted to be warm with a mix of clouds and sun, reaching a high of 88. I'm meteorologist Joe Lundberg on 98.9 FM, The Answer.
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22: 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Welcome back to the Windsor Report. Great to have you riding along wherever in America you're listening. 70 days out from the midterm, and endorsement season is on. By the way, most endorsements are wallpaper. You have party machines, backing party machines. But here's one worth your attention. Concerned Veterans for America just made its first Ohio endorsements of the entire cycle. One went to a West Point graduate who led an infantry platoon in Afghanistan, came home with a Bronze Star, and then built a business from three employees to 60. The other went to a Navy intelligence officer who deployed to Baghdad and still commands a reserve unit at Wright-Patterson today, while serving as chairman of the House Finance Committee, by the way. Joining me, Adam Miller, Strategic Director for Ohio at Concerned Veterans for America. And for my Statehouse listeners, that's Adam Miller of CVA, not the former Columbus State Representative who shares the same name. Adam, welcome back to the show. How are you today, sir?
1: Doing great, Jack. Thanks so much for having me.
22: It's always an honor and a pleasure. Listen, let's start spending at least 30 seconds here on Concerned Veterans for America. For the listener who has never heard of you, who are you and what are you doing in Ohio?
1: Well, Concerned Veterans for America is a veteran-led organization that believes that every American has a role to play in shaping the future of our country, especially here in the great state of Ohio. So in short, we bring that unique veterans perspective and those experiences that we've had in military service to the conversation to shape legislation and impact vital public policy decisions. We are a nonprofit, nonpartisan advocacy organization. So, you know, we work with anyone to impact public policy, but, you know, we do a lot of community building efforts from events, storytelling, and just connecting the average citizen to the issues that not only impact veterans, but impact all Ohioans and all Americans.
22: Endorsements are currency. You don't get them back. You spent yours on State Representative Steve Demetrio for Ohio Senate District 27, I believe, and then State Representative Mike Davila, House District 17, and you rolled them out together. Why these two men, and what does that pairing say about what CVA is building here in Ohio?
1: Well, we're backing these two veterans because, you know, based on their records and just the things that we've seen out of them as not only policymakers, but just members of their communities, we've seen that commitment to service from their military to public office. Mm-hmm. And as I mentioned, you know, we often try to elevate the unique veterans' experiences, and, you know, they understand leadership, accountability, responsibility, and, you know, from their record and their history, in the private sector and in the military, you know, they've made decisions that affect other people. And again, they've demonstrated that their service doesn't end, you know, when they took the uniform off.
22: Let's start with Demetrio, West Point Ranger, Bronze Star, leading an infantry platoon in Afghanistan. Then he comes home, takes a business from 3 employees to more than 60 in just a few years. Draw me the line from that record to how he's voted: property taxes, school choice, energy. What does the battlefield to business path produce here?
1: Yeah, I mean, it was almost kind of a natural progression. You know, he came home, he started a business, and his service kind of continued based on his experiences as a small business owner. From, you know, 3 employees to 60 employees, as you had mentioned. But, you know, he was impacted by a lot of the issues surrounding the COVID-19 shutdowns. And, you know, it kind of gave him a firsthand knowledge and, you know, a firsthand look on government policy and how it can either help people in our own communities or hurt people. And, you know, he took kind of that fire and that passion as a small business owner and that instinct of service, you know, and decided to run for office and to try to, you know, make a difference and be a positive change. And we've seen a lot of positive things from him, from property tax relief to school choice. He was a big champion of the backpack bill. So there's a lot of issues that he's worked on at the state level that CVA supports. And like I mentioned, they're not necessarily veteran specific, but, you know, we offer that perspective that can, you know, elevate and uplift all Ohioans.
22: Davila is a rare one, too. He's vice chairman of House Finance by day, still commanding a Navy Reserve Intelligence Unit at Wright-Patterson right now. And he volunteered after September 11th and did a tour in Baghdad. When CVA looked at his record, what did he deliver in your mind for veterans and for everyday taxpayers in his district and Ohio?
1: Well, he's a strong leadership background in the military, but also he's worked inside of government at several different levels, from the federal level to a presidential appointee under President Trump, and then also worked for U.S. Senator George Voinovich. So he has a lot of government experience, but he also has a lot of private sector experience, starting businesses and then running organizations. And again, kind of just going back to that commitment to service through our conversations and just through some of the legislation that he supported. he supported, you know, over two dozen laws that tackle education reform, economic development, government accountability. He just recently testified in front of Congress talking about some of the Medicaid fraud that we've uncovered here in Ohio. And again, he's elevating these important issues, but, you know, it's the goal is to prioritize state spending and to make sure that the people that need it most are getting it. And just the amount of accountability and reform that he's been championing at the state level is a big reason why we're supporting him.
10: Thanks for answering both of those questions. Excellent, excellent explanations. Here's what our listeners want to know about any endorsement. What's the test? What does a candidate have to prove to CVA on paper, on record, certainly beyond a great speech, right? Before your organization puts its name on the line for that candidate.
1: Yeah, I mean, it comes down to can they accomplish things? Can they get things done? And you know, when they're in office, you know, they say they're going to do one. Oftentimes, politicians say they're going to do one thing and they do another. Mm-hmm. These two gentlemen, Steve Demetrio and Mike Davila, have been very, very solution oriented, and it's, you know, something that we've been just so honored to partner with them on different pieces of legislation. But they've really made a commitment to advancing strong public policy that supports Ohioans across the state, not just in their districts. And even in their districts, I mean, they're very active in civic organizations and active within their communities. And that's something that we try to promote, is more civic engagement as an organization. So for us, it was kind of just a natural fit because of, you know, just how active they are as lawmakers, but also as veterans and just inspiring that next generation and their communities to get involved.
10: We'll wrap with this one, Adam. A veteran or military family listening right now, maybe not even in one of those districts, what's the fight that CVA needs them to join heading into November, and where do they go to sign up?
1: Well, I would encourage everyone to go to BuckeyeBlueprint.com. You can learn about some of the policy initiatives that we're working on here at the state level, but also you can learn a little bit more about the candidates and why we're supporting them. You know, both of these guys, Mike Davila and Steve Demetrio, they're from different branches. They have different military experiences, and they have different paths to Columbus, but they really have that same commitment to service. And I think that's what we're trying to drive home, is they're committed to serving our communities and championing strong public policy that's going to support people for generations to come. So for Steve and Mike, you know, their service didn't end when their uniform came off. Obviously, Mike is still still Naval Reserve officer at Wright-Patt, but we're just so appreciative of his service, and we're just so appreciative of both of their continued service to Ohio, but also to the country.
10: And I'm appreciative of your work. Adam Miller, Strategic Director for Ohio at Concerned Veterans for America. Thank you for being here with us today, brother. Always a pleasure.
1: Thanks, Jack.
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23: $1 billion and adds stronger child safety measures to its Facebook and Instagram platforms as part of a landmark legal settlement. At a news conference, California Attorney General Rob Bonta says the settlement is a watershed moment.
24: Meta has agreed to make significant changes that will reduce the risk of harm that Instagram and Facebook pose to teen users. Daily time limits and blocks on nighttime use that can only be lifted by a parent, limits on notifications during school hours and overnight, an end to displaying the number of likes on a teen's post.
23: If approved by the court, the deal will stop an avalanche of litigation by states against Meta, although the company still faces lawsuits from individuals and school districts across the U.S. Shrouded in secrecy, there was a visit to Moscow by CIA Director John Ratcliffe.
5: Ratcliffe held talks in Moscow with his intelligence counterparts. The rare visit comes at a time when relations with Washington remain strained over Russia's war in Ukraine. A Kremlin spokesman says Ratcliffe did not meet with President Putin, and there's been no comment from Washington. The Kremlin stresses that Russia-U.S. relations remain in a profound crisis. Their ties sank to Cold War lows after Moscow's 2022 invasion of Ukraine. Rich Thomason, Washington.
23: The U.S. and Canada have ramped up their trade war, hitting each other with a steep new tit-for-tat tariffs. Despite the bravado coming from both sides of the border over the past few days, though, analysts suspect the longtime allies will eventually strike a deal to end a conflict that neither really wants. On Wall Street, the Dow down by 113 points, the Nasdaq dropped 21, the S&P lower by a point. More on these stories at townhall.com.
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23: Extreme gang violence in Haiti has taken lives and raised concerns about safety. We hear more on the story from international correspondent Charles de Ledesma reporting from London.
8: The United Nations says armed men have killed at least 47 people and kidnapped over 50 others near Haiti's capital. This attack, which took place Sunday in Kenskov, is believed to be one of the largest mass kidnappings in Haiti in recent years. A gang leader has threatened to kill the hostages if authorities harm any gang members. The attack challenges the belief that security in Haiti is improving. Experts say the killings and kidnappings pose a major test for the government and police. The attack might also be a show of force as Haiti prepares for general elections in December. I'm Charles Tillevesma.
23: 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From Washington, I'm Keith Peters reporting.
9: Tonight, expect mostly cloudy skies with a chance of a late thunderstorm. The low will be 63. Tomorrow will bring a mix of sunshine and clouds with the possibility of a thundershower in some areas. It'll be humid with a high of 82. Tomorrow night will be clear to partly cloudy and still humid with a low of 62. Looking ahead to Friday, anticipate mostly sunny conditions and pleasant weather with a high of 82. As we head into Saturday, expect partly sunny skies with a high of 85. I'm meteorologist Jason Caterina on 98.9 FM, The Answer.
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15: Jack, something happened in Ohio this week that every voter in this state should be paying attention to. Ohio passed a law designed to answer one of the most basic questions imaginable when someone registers to vote. Are you an American citizen? And can you prove it? Because voting in American elections isn't a privilege of simply living here. It is a right reserved for American citizens. But now, one federal judge has stepped in and temporarily blocked Ohio's documentary proof of citizenship requirement for people registering to vote through the Bureau of Motor Vehicles. And who is that judge? U.S. District Judge Solomon Oliver Jr. Judge Oliver sits on the federal bench in Cleveland. He was nominated to that position all the way back in 1994 by Democratic President Bill Clinton. More than three decades later, a federal judge is telling Ohio that the state cannot currently enforce this additional documentary citizenship requirement at the BMV. Think about that for a minute. We're constantly told, especially by the Democrats, that protecting democracy is one of the most important responsibilities we have. Well, what protects democracy more fundamentally than making sure that the people registering to participate in our elections are actually eligible to participate? Ohio's argument is straightforward. If citizenship is a requirement for voting, the state should be able to verify citizenship. Judge Oliver disagreed with Ohio's approach. He concluded that the state's additional documentary requirement likely conflicts with the federal National Voter Registration Act, which governs voter registration through motor vehicle agencies. Now, let's be clear about what this ruling does not mean. It does not make it legal for non-citizens to vote. Non-citizens are still prohibited from voting in Ohio elections, and Judge Oliver's order does not apply to applicants who actually indicate that they are not U.S. citizens. But that's exactly why this debate matters. There is a difference between asking someone whether they're eligible and independently verifying that eligibility. We verify people's identities for all kinds of important activities in this country. We require documentation to get a driver's license, passports, and other government benefits and credentials. So why should verifying eligibility to enter the voter registration system be treated as something sinister? The opponents of Ohio's law argue that documentary requirements can prevent legitimate American citizens from registering because some citizens don't have passports, birth certificates, or other qualifying documents readily available. Democratic leaders often make the argument by saying that lower-income Americans or minority citizens may have difficulty obtaining the necessary documents. That concern deserves to be addressed. But the way it is sometimes presented raises an uncomfortable question. Why assume that lower income and minority citizens are less capable of obtaining identification or documentation than anyone else? Citizenship and personal responsibility should not be viewed through a lens of lowered expectations. If anything, every eligible voter deserves the same confidence, the same access to information, and the same opportunity to meet reasonable requirements. It can be patronizing to suggest that certain Americans are inherently unable to obtain documents simply because of their income or race. That does not empower people. It risks belittling them. At the same time, if a documentary requirement creates a genuine burden for eligible voters, lawmakers should make sure the process is affordable, accessible, and straightforward. States can provide clear guidance, accept a reasonable range of documents, and help citizens obtain records they may need. That's an argument worth having. But Ohioans are also entitled to ask another question. What safeguards are in place to make sure the voter rolls contain only eligible citizens? Because election integrity isn't just about catching an illegal ballot after it has been cast. It's about designing a system that gives voters confidence before Election Day arrives. Our friend of the show, Ohio Secretary of State Frank LaRose, strongly disagrees with this ruling and says Ohio will appeal it. He argues that the state has both the authority and responsibility to safeguard its voter rolls. And I believe this should be bigger than Republican versus Democrat. Whether you're conservative, liberal, or somewhere in between, every lawful Ohio voter should want the same thing. Easy access for eligible citizens, strong safeguards against ineligible registration, accurate voter rolls, secure elections. Those principles don't contradict one another. In fact, they should go hand in hand because every legitimate vote deserves to be protected. Every legitimate voter deserves to know that the rules are being enforced. And every Ohioan deserves an election system where eligibility isn't simply assumed when it can reasonably be verified. The right to vote is precious, guys, precisely because it belongs to the American citizen. Protecting that qualification isn't an attack on democracy. It's part of protecting democracy. So Ohio should appeal this decision. Let the higher courts decide whether federal law truly prevents the state from acquiring this documentation. But Ohio should not apologize for wanting to secure voter rolls. And Ohio should not lower expectations for any citizen based on income, race, or background. Because election integrity isn't about guaranteeing that your side wins. It's about guaranteeing that Ohio voters can trust the result no matter who wins. And that, ladies and gentlemen, is Out on Bail with John Hanlon.
10: That's why he does it, and that's why you love it. So many salient points, powerful points. I took some notes here, and I just want to point a couple of things out. I don't want to derail anything that you just stated because it's all absolutely relevant and common sense, frankly. You mentioned that one of the consistent talking points from people who oppose election integrity, tightening security, is that it makes it harder for the poor to vote because what they're saying to you, maybe sometimes directly or indirectly, is that poor people are less equipped. And if you're on the left side of the political spectrum, that's really one of your mantras, right? The poor are less equipped, and we're going to go to bat for them. But it, right?
15: And they don't hide it either. So like the national politicians, like, the, you know, they continue to talk down on these people, assuming that they're getting votes from them. But they're also belittling them, like we talked about in the monologue. And I just think that their assumption is that these people are going to vote for us.
10: Well, not only is it belittling, that's number one.
15: Yeah.
10: Number two, and this is the point to me, the irony. If being poor means you're less equipped, Sherrod Brown, Amy Acton, why do you hate billionaires? Why do you hate people who make money and are probably more equipped? Wouldn't you want to lift them up and help people emulate them and not redistribute their money? Because, by the way, anybody who's actually opened a business and shown up for a job already knows money doesn't have magic dust sprinkled on it that makes it multiply. Money is, well, it used to be. We do a lot of digital stuff now. John, it's printed on paper.
15: Mm-hmm.
10: It's essentially worthless. But what it is it's a means of exchange. And you get money by adding value. And so the same party that tells you the poor are less equipped is the same party that tells you that the wealthy are evil. Make it make sense to me.
15: And the same party that says democracy is at stake, but they don't want to secure elections. Why don't they want to secure elections? Because they want to get as many votes as possible. The ones that filter through that maybe are illegally done are typically historically go to the Democrats, right? So they don't care how those votes come in, but they want the votes to come in nonetheless. So they're saying democracy is at stake because Trump is bad and Orange Man is bad and this president is so bad, he's going to crush democracy. But excuse me, you know, Sherrod Brown or Amy Acton or Chuck Schumer or Hakeem Jeffries, you guys are saying that you don't want to stop illegal voting because you want to make it anyone can vote. So which is it? It's the same concept as the poor argument. Which is it? Pick a side and stick with it.
14: Well, and here's the other thing that's really intriguing to me. One of my favorite presidents of all time is a guy by the name of Abraham Lincoln, who essentially, you know, is the beginning of the Republican Party. And that party was established to free the slaves. And I don't give a rip about your – I almost swore. I don't give a rip about your revisionist history. But my point in talking about Lincoln is he said it a long time ago. You can't strengthen the weak by weakening the strong. Well, he said that a long time ago, and they're still making that same argument. And I get it. This is about elections, but I'm zooming out and making it more about the reality that what they try to pitch you, they don't even believe in. Name one Democrat that's a sports fan that would say, we need to punish Joe Burrow. He's too damn good. And we need to put the third stringer in for the sake of equity, damn it.
15: First of all, how many Democrats can even name who Joe Burrow is? I'm sorry. When they try to act like when Tim Walz was trying to act like he knew how to do an offensive play. Come on.
14: Oh, man. More of the Windsor Report on the other side of this break. Stay right there.
11: This afternoon, expect a mix of clouds and sunshine with a high of 82. Tonight will be mostly cloudy with a chance of a late thunderstorm and a low of 63. Tomorrow, anticipate some sunshine with a few clouds and the possibility of a thundershower in spots, feeling humid with a high of 82. Friday will bring mostly sunny skies and pleasant conditions with a high of 82. Saturday will be partly sunny with a high of 85. Sunday is forecasted to be warm with a mix of clouds and sun reaching a high of 88. I'm meteorologist Joe Lundberg on 98.9 FM, The Answer.
16: During COVID, Amy Acton shut down Ohio and banned people from visiting their loved ones in nursing homes. As a result, more seniors died in Ohio than any other state in the Midwest, and they passed away all alone, leaving Ohio families devastated, including Linda Caudill's family.
17: I had to put my mother in a nursing home because she had fallen. A few weeks after that is when Amy Acton shut down the state. My mother didn't understand it. It traumatized her. She didn't know why her family couldn't come visit her. 2 months later, she died. Amy Acton is to blame for this. What happened to my mother happened to a lot of seniors. It happened to a lot of families. Many people died as a result of this, and it shouldn't have happened. I will never forgive Amy Acton for what she did to my family. Ohio can't afford liberal Amy Acton.
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20: Near the end of the Revolutionary War, George Washington received a letter from one of his own officers. Colonel Louis Nicola suggested that America might be better served by a monarchy, with Washington himself as king. Washington firmly rejected the idea. He had spent years leading Americans in a fight for independence from a monarchy. He would not see that victory end with America creating a king of its own. He understood that the cause of the revolution was greater than any one man. His example reminds us that power can be offered, earned, or taken. But character determines whether we use it for ourselves or remain faithful to something greater.

0: How would he inject his information into our world? 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
7: 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Hey, everybody, it's Jack. Welcome back to the Windsor Report. Hour two rolls on, and whether you're stuck on 270 or some two-lane county road somewhere around America, I'm glad you're here. Thank you for tuning in. Before we open the mailbag, this matters if you've got kids with phones. Ohio parents, listen up. Senate Bill 167, the App Store Accountability Act, puts you in charge of the apps your teen downloads. Polls show 80% of Ohio parents support this, but Google and Apple, they think they know better. They're pushing Bill 175, they wrote in California, that lets big tech off the hook, and worse, it cuts you parents out. Learn more. Go to owlr.org, that's owl with an r.org, then pick up the phone or send an email to your senator and let your senator know that you want him or her to back Senate Bill 167, because California's solutions are wrong for Ohio's kids.
2: 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Jack has answers. 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
7: Today's note comes from Dale in Coshocton, and Dale writes, Jack, I just saw someone post on Facebook that Trump is giving money for rural Ohio health care. Is it true? Where does it go? And is it a good thing? Well, first of all, that's a great question. And you know what I love about it? He didn't share the post. He asked somebody to check it. So we need to do more of that. Once in a while, some of these Facebook posts really get people off the rails. So first of all, is it true? Yes. And I'm not looking at the Facebook post. I've got the press release from the Centers for Medicare and Medicaid Services issued this morning, flagged for us at the Ohio Press Network by the White House press team. And here's what it says. It's pretty long, but I went through it. $3.15 million is coming to Ohio through something called the Rural Health Transformation Program run by CHS.

0: MS. What's the target? Pharmacy connectivity across Ohio's 73 rural counties. Did you know we had 73 rural counties out of 88? We do. And Dale, since you asked where the money goes, we're going to follow it. $2 million goes to connecting pharmacies, independent drugstores, retail pharmacies, federally qualified health centers, hospital outpatient pharmacies, so that your pharmacist can actually see your medical records and coordinate your medications. That's kind of a big deal. The government's stated goal is cutting drug-related adverse events, the dangerous stuff that happens when one hand doesn't know what the other hand is doing. But here's the other point. 1.5 million improves access to something Ohio has already built. It's the OARRS, the Ohio Automated Rx Reporting System. That's the state's prescription tracking database for controlled substances. The problem this money also goes after is in the release that they sent me today. Too few rural providers have that system wired into their electronic health records. So this pays for outreach and onboarding to get rural doctors and pharmacists plugged in. And there are a couple of reasons for that. One, again, catch life-threatening drug interactions before they happen. That's really a no-brainer. And two, let's not fool ourselves here. Catch people gaming multiple doctors to stockpile controlled substances. And in a state, particularly in rural parts of this state, that's buried way too many neighbors and family members from the opioid crisis over the years, you understand exactly why that's important. So this sits on top of $10 million already announced for Ohio University to recruit and train rural health workers and $61.7 million in funding to build rural care networks across those same 73 counties. Now, all of it flows from a $50 billion National Rural Health Fund. You'll remember that. It was created in the Working Families Tax Cuts Act that the Republicans pushed very hard to get over the finish line on Capitol Hill. Governor Mike DeWine is in agreement with the Trump administration. You might be shocked by that. He said this award will further that goal and make a real difference in the lives of many Ohioans. Senator John Husted backed it. Senator Bernie Moreno backed it and pointed out this is the thing that every Democrat in Congress, by the way, voted against. So they voted against the, call it the One Big Beautiful Bill or the Working Families Tax Cuts. And this is inside of that. So I want you to remember that when they talk about affordability and they talk about health access for our poorest communities. Okay, then what did you do on this bill? It's just a reminder. That's something that you can track. That's on the record. That's not made up. Now, Dale's third question is also important. Is it a good thing? Well, here's something that you have to consider. The case for it is real. And Congressman Bob Latta said rural pharmacy closures have made it harder and harder for families to fill prescriptions close to home. So if you live in Coshocton County, Vinton, Monroe, you know what's going on. And wiring the pharmacies you still have into one coordinated system is a practical answer to a real problem. So the short answer, Dale, is, yeah, it kind of makes a lot of sense to me. Secretary Robert F. Kennedy Jr. said the administration is demanding accountability for results. Good. We'll write that down. That'll be the stated goal because the measure of this program isn't the announcement. It's never the press release. It's whether a year from now or 2 years from now, the integration numbers actually moved and how many rural pharmacies got connected, whether adverse drug events actually dropped. We'll keep an eye on that. And, you know, that will be the tail of the tape. So, Dale, the bottom line is, yes, it's true. Where did it go? It went to pharmacy connections in the OARRS drug monitoring system. All 73 rural counties. Is it a good thing? I think it's a damn good thing. And it's a great question, by the way, Dale. If something crossed your feed and you want it checked before you share it, send it to me. Find me on X at Jack Windsor or on Facebook. You know my face. I have a face for radio. You can see me on Facebook. Send me a direct message or email me, jack.windsor@theohiopressnetwork.com. When we come back, John Handler walked into the studio today with an email, and I thought, you know, we really need to discuss this. John, we're gonna touch a topic that some people might get a little nervous talking about. Why do the Jews vote for Democrats and the woke folks out there in the world?
1: It's such a great question, especially I grew up in Bexley, and the majority of Bexley are extremely left-leaning and left-leaning Democrats, and 30-40% of Bexley is Jewish. So I think it's a great question to ask, and it might not be the biggest topic on the radio today, but it's an interesting topic. We should talk about it.
0: Yeah, we'll talk about it. Yeah. We'll take a look at why and how and what it means down the line.

0: With SRN News, I'm Keith Peters in Washington. Meta agreed Wednesday to pay $17 billion and add stronger child safety measures to its Facebook and Instagram platforms as part of a landmark legal settlement. At a news conference, California Attorney General Rob Bonta says the settlement is a watershed moment.
1: Meta has agreed to make significant changes that will reduce the risk of harm that Instagram and Facebook pose to teen users. Daily time limits and blocks on nighttime use that can only be lifted by a parent, limits on notifications during school hours and overnight, an end to displaying the number of likes on a teen's post.
0: If approved by the court, the deal will stop an avalanche of litigation by states against Meta, although the company still faces lawsuits from individuals and school districts across the U.S. Shrouded in secrecy, there was a visit to Moscow by CIA Director John Ratcliffe.
2: Ratcliffe held talks in Moscow with his intelligence counterparts. The rare visit comes at a time when relations with Washington remain strained over Russia's war in Ukraine. A Kremlin spokesman says Ratcliffe did not meet with President Putin, and there's been no comment from Washington. The Kremlin stresses that Russia-U.S. relations remain in a profound crisis. Their ties sank to Cold War lows after Moscow's 2022 invasion of Ukraine. Rich Thomason, Washington.
0: The U.S. and Canada have ramped up their trade war, hitting each other with steep new tit-for-tat tariffs. Despite the bravado coming from both sides of the border over the past few days, though, analysts suspect the longtime allies will eventually strike a deal to end a conflict that neither really wants. On Wall Street, the Dow down by 113 points, the Nasdaq dropped 21, the S&P 500 down by a point. This is SRN News.
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8: Welcome back to the Windsor Report. 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
12: It's time to look a little deeper. This is Windsor Investigates.
8: John, an email hit your inbox this afternoon. You brought it with you. And I said, man, we need to talk about this. So tell everybody who sent it, then read it in his words. We'll try to get start to finish. And I'll jump in as we go, because there's a lot here that's important that we're going to take a look at.
13: Absolutely. So this is I get emails like this from a guy, Todd Applebaum. He lives in Bexley. Great guy. Lives in Columbus. He's a good friend of mine, huge advocate for the Jewish people, not just, national, international, but especially locally here in Columbus. So he sent an email today that I read it. It kind of sparked my interest because this is a topic that, Jack, we talk about a lot. I mean, this is, you have a lot of anti-Semitism right now, and it's coming a lot from the left. And so he sent the email on a good topic. It reads, the question isn't why most American Jews vote Democrat. The real question is, why do so many Jews vote against the values of Judaism? Mm. And the answer is simple. For too many American Jews, progressive politics have become their religion. The polling tells the story. American Jews are among the least religiously observant faith communities in America. Mm. Only 41% say religion is important in their daily lives. Only 34% attend religious services at least monthly. About 22% identify as having no religion. And only 38% say being Jewish is primarily about religion. So just 10% identify as Orthodox, and that's the branch of Judaism most committing to living according to the Torah.
8: All right, stop there for just a second, John. I checked Todd's numbers before this aired because I read it, took a look at it, and they hold. I mean, they trace to Pew Research Center surveys of Jewish Americans, a number here or there sits maybe a whisker off because, surveys get updated depending on the survey year. Nothing that changes the story, though. And Pew found American Jews attend services at about half the rate of the general public. And Pew also found Orthodox Jews are among the most religiously committed people in the country. So both of those things are true. Mm-hmm. All right, keep going, man. Sorry to interrupt you.
13: No, that's a good point. The same pattern appears when it comes to Israel. Only 30% say they are very attached to Israel. Only 43% have ever visited Israel. Only 40% believe God gave the land of Israel to the Jewish people. When asked what it means to be Jewish, 73% say remembering the Holocaust is essential. But only 19% say observing Jewish law is essential. Hmm. These numbers paint, I think, a pretty clear picture. For many American Jews, Jewish identity has become cultural rather than conventional. Heritage has replaced holiness. Politics has replaced the Torah. That, to me, is the most important point. Mm. When Torah is no longer the foundation, something else fills the void. For many, that something else is secular progressive ideology. Yet the Torah teaches personal responsibility, the sanctity of life, and private charity. Tzedakah, which is the Jewish term for, charity and giving back, strong families, moral accountability, justice, and living according to God's commandments. While Judaism cannot be reduced to any political party, these principles often align more closely with conservative values than with today's progressive movement.
8: Yeah, two numbers in there jump out at me, John. 73% call remembering the Holocaust essential to being Jewish. And by the way, the Holocaust was horrible. It can never happen again. It's an interesting number, particularly when you look at 19% say the same about observing Jewish law. Both from Pew Research, and it's current. An Associated Press poll, July, I believe, found the same split. Religious Jews more attached to Israel and less Democrat, right, yep, aligned. Secular Jews are the reverse, 40% versus 11% on deep attachment to Israel. So anyway, interesting points. Go ahead.
13: And I also want to point out that I'm hoping that most schools do teach the history of the Holocaust. It's really important for people to understand what that was. People that denying Holocaust people, I just think are sick individuals.
8: And I don't want to make this a crap show. So I'm going to say this and then I'm going to let you get back to close on time here. But what we do have to understand the Holocaust. And certainly now, probably more than ever, because when you have mainstream media outlets calling Trump Hitler and his supporters Nazis, you have lost the storyline and authentic history, and it's disturbing. Anyway,
13: nail on the head, Jack. The Democrat Party has changed dramatically. It is no longer the party many Jewish families supported decades ago. I grew up in Bexley. I know exactly what that's all about, especially in the 80s and 90s. Increasingly, it has embraced voices that demonize Israel, excuse or minimize anti-Semitism, and promote an ideology fundamentally at odds with many traditional Jewish values. Hey, Jack, just a few months ago, three Kahana City Council members wouldn't even stand for Jewish American Heritage Month.
8: That's right.
13: Three of them.
8: Yep. 100% correct.
13: I mean, that just proves the point. Many Jews continue voting Democrat because of history, family, tradition, or habit. But history should inform us, not imprison us. Today's political reality is different. One fact stands out above all others. The more seriously Jews take the Torah, the more likely they are to vote Republican. Orthodox Jews, which is a huge Orthodox Jew community in Columbus, whose lives are most shaped by Jewish law, consistently support Republican candidates by overwhelmingly margins. That's a fact. That is no coincidence. Faith shapes values, values shape votes. Jexit exists, J-E-X-I-T exists, because we believe the Democratic Party has abandoned Israel, abandoned the Jewish community, and abandoned the values that once attracted generations of Jewish voters. Our mission is to educate and encourage American Jews to leave the Democrat Party and stand with leaders who defend Israel, confront anti-Semitism, which we do all the time on this show, protect religious liberty, and uphold the Judeo-Christian values that have sustained civilization for generations. It's time to stop voting out of habit. It's time to start voting according to our values.
8: Yeah, I love this email. His claim is the one the record supports the hardest. At Pew in 2013, 57% of Orthodox Jews identified Republican or leaned Republican. Pew Research 2020, 75%, 18 points in 7 years, while 71% of Jewish Americans overall remain Democrats or lean Democrat. The most observant part of the community moved and the rest didn't, which is intriguing. His read on the Democrat Party abandoned Israel, abandoned the Jewish community. That's Todd's argument, and opponents dispute every word of it. Millions of American Jews say they vote Democrat because of their Jewish values, not in spite of them. But anyway, John, I don't want to take the bat out of your hand here. What else do you have there?
13: Well, Todd, you know, wrote two sentences that apply to every family listening. Faith shapes values and values shape votes. The surveys back him. The further people drift from their tradition, the more politics fills the space. That warning covers every tradition in this country, mine included. Ask it at the dinner table tonight, Jewish or not, you know, what's first in this house? I mean, it's a great, he brings up such a great, I'm glad he sent it. He sent it out to probably a bunch of different people in Columbus, but it really, really sparks a really good conversation and an important one.
8: I'm going to make two claims here and people are going to lose their minds and we can talk about them later. Number one, whenever the role of God is absent in our lives, we fill that void with something else. And interestingly, Todd is saying the same thing about Orthodox Jews and their faith. When that faith component is gone, they replace that with progressivism. I won't make the second claim because that's a story for another day. But well written, Todd. And John, thank you for sharing.
13: Yeah.
8: Just some interesting perspective, because we all wonder, why did Jewish folks continue to vote for Democrats? And that came from a Jewish man himself. So good stuff. Stick around. Final segment next.
14: This afternoon, expect a mix of clouds and sunshine with a high of 82. Tonight will be mostly cloudy with a chance of a late thunderstorm and a low of 63. Tomorrow, anticipate some sunshine with a few clouds and the possibility of a thunder shower in spots, feeling humid with a high of 82. Friday will bring mostly sunny skies and pleasant conditions with a high of 82. Saturday will be partly sunny with a high of 85. Sunday is forecasted to be warm with a mix of clouds and sun, reaching a high of 88. I'm meteorologist Joe Lundberg on 98.9 FM, The Answer.
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0: Welcome back to the Windsor Report. Last segment of the day. 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We'll get to that in just a moment. 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Okay, it's time for Above the Fold. And today's title, and it's a deep thought that is the most profound thought, genuinely. God either is who he says he is, or he isn't. And the scripture from today comes from the book of Philippians, chapter 4, verse 19. And it says, "And my God will meet all your needs according to the riches of his glory in Christ Jesus." Again, "And my God will meet all your needs according to the riches of his glory in Christ Jesus." So God either is who he says he is or he isn't. And we have to choose. I make decisions all day. Some of them determine which stories to run, which guests get airtime, and some of them affect other families counting on our work with other ventures that my wife and I are part of. Some decide how I answer people who are working publicly to tear me down. And just a note, they do that only because my work in politics and the negative effect it has on their worldview, candidates, or activism, but I digress. And the decisions that matter most establish what kind of husband and dad walks through the door here in just a little bit when I get home from work. Your list is probably different. Different work, different pressures, different roles and titles, but fundamentally, it's the same. Because fundamentally, we are all the same. And every decision flows out of one decision made before any of the others. God either is who he says he is or he isn't. You either are who he says you are or you are not. If you are in Christ and Christ is in you, he says he will meet all your needs according to the riches of his glory in Jesus. Either that promise is true or it isn't. And I'm going to tell you something. You make that decision, maybe subconsciously. Whichever way you answer, you will think and behave accordingly. That's how it works. And that answer drives all the thousands of decisions, big and small, you make every day. And you do. You make thousands of decisions every day. So two things that changes for me. Number one, how you think. If you believe him, you start the day with the mind of Christ. The list in front of you stays the same. We all have the honey-do list, the to-do list. You just see it differently because you already know every need those tasks are going after, that they're pursuing, is covered by a God whose wisdom, power, and the riches of his glory run deeper than anything. And I mean anything. Two, how you behave. A person who believes that God meets every need, puts the kingdom first, and goes off to work in peace. A person who doesn't spends the whole day in fear that manifests in many ways, trying to cover your own needs, doing it your own way. I know. I've been there. I think we all have. And that shows up in how we treat people around us. And I've watched it for years. And you can usually tell pretty quickly which decision that person made that morning. So here's the application. Settle it before your feet hit the floor tomorrow. Say it out loud if you have to. God is who he says he is. I am who he says I am. He will meet all my needs today. Then you put the kingdom first, and you go live your life from a settled place, not an unsettled place. And let that one decision drive the thousands that will follow it throughout the day. God is who God says God is, and you are who God says you are. What a relief. John Handler, last two segments, we talked about Judaism and now Christianity. But the amazing thing to me is we all have worldviews, and they're all a little bit different. We have fundamental beliefs about the world, God, ourselves, our role. But deep down, I believe we all want the same things. We want to be loved. We want to feel loving. We want to love other people. We want to contribute. We want to be part of something more. We just disagree on how we ought to get there. And you and I had this conversation before we went on air today, how we got to this place where 8647 is flown on flags outside of $600,000 homes.
1: Yeah.
0: When Dolly Parton dies, somebody posts publicly, the wrong 80-year-old died today.
1: Yeah, and I saw that, and I've seen that in a couple of different progressive groups in Columbus on their Facebook pages, and I'm thinking to myself, you know, you might not like someone, you might disagree with someone, you know, you might not want to talk to them, but to wish death on someone or harm on somebody, what are we doing as a society? Like, the hatred towards a politician, like, yeah, I don't like certain politicians. I think they're not smart, or, you know, they just say dumb things. I don't wish harm on anybody. And to put a flag up on your house, there's one in Gahanna, Jack, 8647. I mean, are they being if I'm their neighbor and I have a Trump sign in my front yard, should I be worried they're going to attack me? Because that's exactly what they're advertising on their front lawn. That's scary stuff. To say the wrong 80-year-old died today, and wink, wink, who we're talking about. Guys, like, take a step back and just relax. You know, to wish harm on someone is just wrong.
0: It is such a level of depravity. And listen, I'm not a theologian. I'm not a philosopher. I'm not
1: a philosophy in college.
0: Writer. One of my favorite.
1: Just
0: love
1: so
0: philosophy.
1: You know, it was too early in the day, but I did take it.
0: But here's what I'll say. You know, depravity creeps in when you make the wrong choices. And when I say God is who God says God is, God said we were all created in God's image and we all fall short. And the way that you get to that level of depravity is that you forget that God is who God is and you're made in God's image and that you don't fall short. The reality is you do. And the person that you don't like falls short too. But somewhere along the way, your ego has made you think that you're better than everybody else.
1: Yeah.
0: And that because you're better and they think differently than you, that they deserve to die or they deserve to be canceled or eliminated. That's not the message, folks. That's not the reality. And my hope through this program and the work that we do is we not only hand people the truth about current events and politics and policy, but that we also steer them back to a place that we can find common ground and build a better America. It's been a day.
1: Well said, man. Good show.
0: God bless you. Talk to you tomorrow, America. 406.
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5: 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The State Department uncovers Antifa ties to Hamas in the IRGC.
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5: Welcome to Seculo. It's August 26th. Will Haynes is in studio a little bit later. We are going to have back to school week, and we got a lot of more stuff to cover. And then we have some breaking news I want to get to. The breaking news is, I mean, it came out just in the last hour and a half. Secretary Rubio posted a statement saying this: far left terrorism poses a profound threat to the United States and the broader West. Today, the United States sanctioned several transnational far-left terrorist networks, including what they call AI, a major far-left tech collective whose services are used by the most active and violent Antifa cells in the United States across the world. There will be no refuge for violent extremists who wage war on our civilization and plot to undermine law and order, destroy critical infrastructure, assault political opponents, or conspire to conceal their crimes from authorities. We'll use all the tools and authorities at our disposal to fight terrorism and protect our way of life from terrorist coercion. That, again, is from Secretary Rubio. At the same time, if you look a little deeper of how this is all connected, it gets a little scarier, even if you will, with who was using this technology, as you have connections now from not only Antifa in Portland, but a push to Hamas and to the IRGC. So again, tech that has really started to influence our world, and we got to be very careful.
7: That's right. So this AI collective, as it's called, not to be confused with artificial intelligence, is an Italian-based group that provides sophisticated tools to left-wing terrorist organizations. Specifically, they give encrypted chats, email, web hosting, secure video conferencing, streaming, anonymity shields, as well as other tech products. And who are the people that use them? The IRGC, Hamas, those type of anarchist groups in, you know, Eastern and Western Europe, like the Czech Republic, Germany, Austria, that have sabotaged pipelines, yeah, as well as groups here in the United States, like the Antifa cell in Portland, Oregon.
5: What if the Frog Brigade is part of that?
7: Oh, maybe. I don't know. I don't know if they have encrypted text messaging.
5: I don't know. I like to think about them.
7: But we also have groups like...
5: They're just on a lily pad.
7: Jane's Revenge, the group that went and firebombed a lot of pregnancy resource centers, yeah, in the wake of Roe versus Wade,
5: yeah, we heard that
7: being overturned. So it's not just transnational terrorist organizations over in the Middle East or in Europe. It's also organizations that are using these tools right here at home.
5: And I want you to understand, you may say, well, maybe I use the same texting service as a, you know, terrorist. How do I know what I'm using, what I'm not using? This is from the State Department's memo. They said these tools are specifically designed to support the operations of far-left terrorist networks built to enable them to organize, recruit, communicate, disseminate propaganda, share target information and tactics, and carry out violent attacks, all while remaining anonymous, untraceable, and beyond the reach of law. So again, this isn't saying, hey, we just happen to download the same app. These are apps that are used or programs that are used specifically to shield terrorist activity. I have a feeling you're not on that. I would hope, at least, you are not accidentally on that app. Phone lines are open for you. I want to hear from you at 1-800-684-3110. What do you think about this when you hear this? 1-800-684-3110. We also have a pretty big update coming out of some pro-Israel Democrats. You're going to find that to be a little bit interesting, as maybe some of the more leftists are a little angry that some of these Democrats are getting put into leadership, including some of our friends. And then it is back to school week. As I said, there'll be a special video presentation a little bit later. Because during back to school week, of course, the ACLJ is, the back to school week is part of our impact match. All donations made are doubled today. So do that right now at ACLJ.org. I want you to do it. But hey, as I said, phone lines are open at 1-800-684-3110. And I'd love to hear from you. Of course, we are in the state of Tennessee. The state of Tennessee is mourning the passing of Dolly Parton. We'll talk a little bit about that coming up as well. Really just a cultural icon who affected all of our lives. And look, we probably wouldn't be living here as well as we are here in Nashville, Tennessee, without her. So we'll be talking about that. But of course, we're hitting the main topics today. Give me a call, 1-800-684-3110.
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5: Too, then maybe the mainstream media is giving coverage right now, which was Secretary Rubio making a statement this morning talking about a far-left terrorism group that, again, connected to Antifa of Portland, but also connects things like the IRGC and Hamas together using the same technology and platforms that are specifically made to disseminate information, to message between each other, terroristic threats. Threats that are, you know, again, untraceable or are no ways, are all encrypted. And look, there's some positives to having some sort of encrypted messaging system. Of course, a lot of people use encrypted messaging, nothing wrong with that. But this isn't an apps. These are messaging services, applications that are created specifically to really foster terrorism. And when you start seeing the connections between these groups, it does become much more alarming, because it's not just talking about a service being used in Iran, a service that's being used in Gaza through Hamas. No, we're seeing it now in the United States, into Portland, okay, where these things are happening. There's a lot of people manipulated. There's a lot of people who get used, and this is how it happens. A lot of people get radicalized even when they don't realize it's happening, because they're using platforms that are unsafe.
7: Well, and once again, as you brought up, these are the entire point of these tools are to communicate with other people that have bad intentions. And that's why this entire designation for this group is that they are specially designated global terrorist organization. Therefore, they will be sanctioned. You cannot work with them, etc. But when you look at this, it really is an extension of what Secretary Rubio has been doing for a while. Remember, there was that ministerial back in July where he talked with leaders from other countries about the rise of far-left political violence. We've talked about on this broadcast many times how much the left wing of the party, of the Democrat Party, has converged in many ways with the Palestinian cause, which is also related very heavily to left-wing terror or Islamic terror in the Middle East, that they've become using similar tactics with similar motives and similar goals. And when you hear who's using this same group, this AI collective, for these encrypted tools, it does have organizations like the International Revolutionary Front, the Islamic Revolutionary Guard Corps, IRGC, Hamas, Hezbollah, National Liberation Army, New People's Army, Popular Front for the Liberation of Palestine, Palestinian Islamic Jihad. So all the Islamic terror groups that we know are currently causing trouble in the Middle East. And then you come back home, who else is using this tool? Rose City Antifa in Oregon. You're talking about the anarchist cell that tried to overrun the law enforcement training center in Atlanta. Remember, that was just a few years ago. They were using these tools to communicate, to disseminate doxing lists, to illegally obtain private information. All of these tools are used by now this anarchist cell, as well as Jane's Revenge, who did this firebombing campaign against crisis pregnancy centers or pregnancy resource centers across the United States after the overturning of Roe. And they used the tools to publish communiques to their individuals to claim responsibility for violent criminal acts and not be able to be traced back to the individual, to incite copycat attacks. All of these things are facilitated by the tools of this tech company. We talk a lot about, you know, big tech and social media. There's headlines about big tech today. But you also have to think about the more insidious side of tech, not the companies that you interface with every day, the people that are using advanced technology in a way to try and further these terroristic political goals. And what we're seeing is that the left wing of the American political spectrum is more and more converging with Islamic radical terrorism. There's so few steps in between them of what their causes are and their tactics and the tools they're using that it is a scary thing when you think about also how little the government would do under the Biden administration to try and stop these things. They said, no, these aren't. You saw in the break video, you saw James Carville say Antifa doesn't exist. You saw left-wing politicians and Joe Biden say, you know, Antifa is an idea. It's not a group. No, they are groups of people. And it may be not a centralized group. They may not have one boss. There's not the CEO of Antifa. But that's what makes it more dangerous when you decentralize it, when it's all have their marching orders and they're able to communicate through programs like this, the same way that terrorist groups in the Middle East do. That needs to be addressed. And that's exactly what Secretary Rubio is doing here.
5: Yep, that's right. I want to hear from you. Phone lines are open at 1-800-684-3110. Because listen to this. This is part of it as well. Remember that we're talking about how they communicate. It's also where they take claim and responsibility. So you had something like Jane's Revenge, which again, if you don't remember Jane's Revenge, this was people taking action after the overturning of Roe versus Wade, the Dobbs decision that happened in the Supreme Court of the United States. As all that was happening, you saw pregnancy resource centers. You saw threats made to the Supreme Court justices who made this decision. You saw, you know, those pregnancy resources firebombed, graffiti, destroyed. This is where they would publish their official claims of responsibility for violent and criminal acts. And of course, they would incite and push for copycat attacks, which makes you question where all of this comes from to begin with. Where are the origins of even the threats to pro-life Americans? Is it coming from Portland, Oregon, or is it really being infiltrated from a much, much more sophisticated and darker side of the internet? And like I said, I want to hear from you. Do you feel like this is ringing true to you at all? At 1-800-684-3110. In the next segment, also, we're going to play you a special video presentation, because when we're talking about protecting your brains, we're talking about protecting your phones and everything that's working, we also have to protect our kids. And you know your kids often have devices. They're communicating, whether they're on Roblox or whether they're on, you know, any kind of live streaming or YouTube. You know, they're all on these platforms. And look, I understand there's use for a lot of these platforms. My kids utilize some of them. Some they do not. We have we're pretty strict in our household of what we allow and what we don't allow. That being said, I know plenty of their friends who have good parents who are meaning well. And I know, you know, once you have open access to the internet, things get very, very ahead of you. And you know, let's just be honest. Once you turn 40, your kids who are now in their teens, they know a lot more on how to operate and how to work all of these systems way more than you do. So as much as you want to be a protective parent, sometimes your kids, they can outsmart you. Let's just be honest and truth with it. But it's back to school week. And of course, that back to school is also talking about not just your kids in school, but I think it's also talking about students' rights. And when I mean students, I also just mean kids. Kids' rights, and of course, the rights of parents and the rights even of teachers. You know, schools are a place where kids go. They learn. They engage with their friends. But it's not where they are also pressured, hopefully, to abandon their faith. We know this does happen. We know what happens post high school. We know what happens in the college system. But even in high school and middle school, we know this happens. Officials cross the line all the time. But the ACLJ, we fight back. Our team is ready for you, and I want you to join with us today. It is back to school week. These are not easy fights for a family to take on alone. And thankfully, that is why we are there, and that's why your support matters, because we're never going to send a bill to a parent or to a teacher or any of our clients, ever. It's not how the ACLJ works, because people like you support. And during these special months, donations are matched. This will be the last one until we head towards the end of the year, towards Christmas time. So right now, this will be one of your last chances for a long time to have your donation doubled today. These fights, sadly, can drag on for years, but some of them can be taken care of now because of settled law the ACLJ's had for 40 years, where we can quickly fight back. Sometimes it's a letter, sometimes it's a phone call, and it's over. But then there are times in certain cities, and you can imagine which ones, and then sometimes in places you never expect, like in Texas, where we have to take things to court. And you want us to be there for you as well. So I encourage you to go to ACLJ.org. This is where your support makes a big difference during these months. Right now, ACLJ supporters are ready to match your gift. Double the impact of what you give today, dollar for dollar. You're going to hear me talk about it quite a bit for the rest of the week because it wraps up here at the end of the month. It's very important. In the next segment, we're actually going to show you some of the work the ACLJ has done directly supporting a parent and a student when they needed it the most. And if you've never seen this story, you're not going to believe it. And you may remember it just from a couple of years ago. It's a pretty wild one. So buckle up. If you got small ones listening, little kids, you may want to be a little careful here in the next segment, because this is a student who was forced to do something they were not willing to do. Their parent was horribly offended with what was going on. Phone lines are open, as I said, at 1-800-684-3110. We also are going to talk about, maybe in the next segment as well, this pushback from pro-Israel Democrats, who are now going to be taking a pretty lead spot if you have this situation, which a lot of people are predicting, whether you want to predict, believe it or not. We'll find out what happens. If the midterms, if things do not go for the way for the Republicans and you have Democrats in leadership, what is that going to look like for Israel? I think a lot of us are very concerned about that. Well, thankfully, there are some common sense Democrats when it comes to Israel. Some of them are friends. Some of their unexpected voices. We'll talk about them when we get back as well. As I said, phone lines are open at 1-800-684-3110. That's 1-800-684-3110. And support the work of the ACLJ today. Do it at aclj.org or scan that QR code you see on the screen. We'll be right back with more on Seculo. Don't go anywhere.
8: We've witnessed monumental legal victories from defending the 14th Amendment and protecting our sacred American right to vote, the overturning of Roe v. Wade, and standing up for the religious liberty of our kids and seniors. But even with the many historic wins we've achieved, the battle is far from over. The attacks on our constitutionally protected rights persist. Countless unborn babies remain in jeopardy, and across the globe, innocent Christians are being targeted and killed across this country and around the world. This fight isn't just the ACLJ's, it's all of ours. 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
5: Welcome back to Seculo. As I said, phone lines are open for you at 1-800-684-3110. It's back to school week, and we are going to tell you a bit about the work of the ACLJ in just a moment here. We put some special video presentations together. Our team worked on them, just kind of giving you an overview of some of the scope of the cases that we deal with. And we got another big win we get to announce right after you see this special video. So let's kick things off. Let's go ahead. Here's a special video presentation. It's back to school week from our team here at the ACLJ.
11: A 15-year-old girl walks into her theater class. She's handed a script. It's graded. It's mandatory. What she's told to do is memorize it and perform it out loud in front of her entire class. It's a monologue laced with graphic sexual content and profanity. No parental notice, no permission slip, no warning when her mother raised the matter with the school. They did nothing to make it right. She then went to the school district and the school board meetings, attempting to address the issue. She tried to read the monologue herself aloud, but they wouldn't let her. Their reason? It was too obscene for a public meeting.
12: This will be horrifying for me to read to you, but that will give you perspective on how she must have felt when her teacher required her to memorize this and to act it out in front of her entire class.

0: daughter to read, memorize this and read this pornographic material.
1: This is a public meeting. I ask for decorum.
0: If you don't want me to read it to you, what was that like for my 15-year-old daughter to have to memorize pornographic material?
2: Too obscene for adults in a school board room, but not too obscene to assign to a 15-year-old for a grade. That's when the ACLJ stepped in. We sued Clark County School District, not just for what was done to this student, but for what was done to her family. A cover-up and a mother's silence for trying to protect her own child.
3: We've been in here for a while. We've survived the motion to dismiss with several of our claims. So that means we now got into discovery. So we're here in Las Vegas doing depositions. We're defending our client this morning from the defense counsel.
4: Imagine the legal bill if you are trying to fight a case out from a 15-year-old, now 18, into another year, if it weren't for the work of the ACLJ and our hardworking attorneys like Christy and her team that are out in Las Vegas, because we do this at no cost to the family because of the members of the ACLJ.
5: If this happens to any other student, they can now pull this case and say, look, these are the facts. This is what happened in this case, and the school had to pay. So my child needs to be protected because this was inappropriate, and we have it on the record as precedent in the courts now that the school had to pay for this kind of action.
2: The First Amendment protects students from compelled speech. Clark County School District ignored that and then tried to keep parents in the dark when they got caught. This case has already forced accountability, but the fight for transparency in classrooms across the country isn't over. As millions of kids head back into the classroom this year, the ACLJ is here to defend your constitutional rights as students and parents. If you believe your rights or your child's rights are being violated in school, we want to hear from you. Visit aclj.org/help. And go to aclj.org/help if you do feel like this. Look, even if you're not sure, we get attached to one of our legal team here very quickly, and they'll be able to go through it with you and decide whether it's worth pursuing. So even if you have a question or a concern of something that's going on in your classroom, your student's classroom, or you are a teacher and you're unsure of even what you're allowed to say or not say, it's great. Great way to connect with the ACLJ. Go to aclj.org/help. We're there for you. That's the entire reason that our team is there. That being said, I also want to share, because that was a couple of years ago, I want to share with you now even another update to a similar situation where art was being really pushed as homework to go research, to learn about, and when you were to dive into some of the websites that they sent you to. And again, we have nothing against art. We have nothing against, I'm an anti-censorship, pretty much absolutionist at this point. Like, I don't believe in a lot of censorship in art. But when we're talking about pushing stuff to kids, we at least need to have some accountability here. And there was a assignment made about Keith Haring, the artist who, of course, was a 90s icon, if you will. Everyone's seen that kind of artwork. But when you went to the website just wasn't filled with stick figure drawings and all of these things. It featured what would be largely considered to be explicit full frontal nudity on this website that they were sending children to.
4: That's right. And some of the students were as young as 11 years old. And it wasn't as though, while they're doing this lesson, the teacher collected select works that could be appropriate because,
2: sure,
4: art is important. Art history is important.
2: I know my kids did a Keith Haring.
4: As did mine. But
2: presentation
4: they weren't told, just go search it out. And the teacher even recognized, if you go to aclj.org, you can read all about this as well, that told the students, some as young as 11, some of the things on this website aren't appropriate, and be mature. So when you see videos like what we just showed about the content that was in Nevada or even here, when we fight for students' rights and for parents' rights, it's not just religious liberty. It's also protecting children. And here we are happy to announce that we have a victory. We had to file a federal lawsuit. Because even the way that it was handled before we got to here was not great. Like, we sent the demand letter, said, hey, protect these children, and that went nowhere. So we are happy to announce that we have a settlement with them, the details of which we'll talk about later. But this just happened this week where we were able to protect those students, protect their innocence. Yes, we want them to have an education, but we're not talking about even the Renaissance era of type of art that you're thinking. This was modern art

0: It was highly sexualized. Well, this was
1: photography. I mean, this wasn't even paintings or something like that. These were photos of subjects and things that, again, not appropriate for a child. Certainly not appropriate to be assigned to a child to go do their research. And when you have those sort of facts of they're going, well, just be mature about it. You know that behind the scenes, someone at least said, maybe this is not appropriate. We shouldn't be doing this. And why is that not the first thing you jump to? Is, okay, you know what? I think we can take a dozen pieces of Keith Haring art. We can show it to our kids. We can explain to them, have them do this assignment without sending them in some, you know, rabbit hole that could lead somewhere nefarious. That being said, again, phone lines are open for you at 1-800-684-3110. We're headed to break. The second half hour of the show, it's available online, aclj.org, YouTube, Rumble, Facebook. Whenever we broadcast live, that's 12 to 1 p.m. You can watch the whole show live. That's on Eastern time. You can work your way back from there. 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Always find the full show when we do full television-style production of this show, so you can see our pretty faces. You should do that at aclj.org or, again, any of those outlets. The show is immediately archived, so as soon as it's over, you can go back and watch it, you know, within seconds of it ending on all those different platforms. So I encourage you to do that today at aclj.org. And while you're there, you might as well support this work that we're doing here, because it's back to school week. I know a lot of you are starting to wake up earlier. Maybe your grandparents now, and you're like, hey, we don't got to deal with it anymore. Maybe you're celebrating. Maybe we're the first thing. Maybe you enjoy us with your coffee. But I know for a lot of us, you're getting up now again at 6 o'clock in the morning. You're getting your kids to school. And when you drop your kids off at the school, there's a lot of things that can go through your mind, sadly, in today's world. But one of them shouldn't be whether your kids' religious liberties are being protected, whether they can talk about Jesus, whether they can say a prayer before their meal. Of all the things kids have to deal with in the modern world today, this should not be one of them. Go to aclj.org. Have your gift doubled today.
2: Foundations of Freedom. A look at America's founding principles and the leaders who shaped our nation.
3: Near the end of the Revolutionary War, George Washington received a letter from one of his own officers. Colonel Louis Nicola suggested that America might be better served by a monarchy, with Washington himself as king. Washington firmly rejected the idea. He had spent years leading Americans in a fight for independence from a monarchy. He would not see that victory end with America creating a king of its own. He understood that the cause of the revolution was greater than any one man. His example reminds us that power can be offered, earned, or taken. But character determines whether we use it for ourselves or remain faithful to something greater.
4: Keeping you informed and engaged, now more than ever. This is Seculo. And now your host, Logan Seculo.
1: Welcome back to Seculo. We got to reset a little bit, but some of you have been curious about this situation in from the Democrats. I've been teasing, because you're like, Logan seems to be teasing a positive thing that's happening in the world of Democratic politics. And I think we need to address that a little bit. For those just tuning in, we opened this show originally talking about this really statement from Marco Rubio. It's interesting, technology that was being used to disseminate terroristic activity was not only traced to Antifa organizations in Portland, but also, we found out, to Hamas, also to the IRGC, all using the same platform, and Jane's Revenge, which was firebombing pro-life pregnancy resource centers after the Dobbs decision. So again, a lot of good company there. But again, it makes you wonder, these technologies, these apps, everything that's working, where the actual information is starting. When you start learning about things like Antifa, and they say Antifa's not real, it's just, and it's a thought process, it's anti-fascist, it's not this organized machine. And then you find out there are these messaging platforms that they're all using to organize and do this, and it's not just what's happening in America here. This isn't a bunch of Portland frog brigades. This is real terrorist activity. We're talking about firebombing pro-life pregnancy resources. We're talking about Hamas being connected to it. We're talking about the IRGC being connected to it. And then somewhere down the road, Antifa in Portland, Oregon. So we got to make sure that these are thwarted, and looks like Secretary Rubio is doing just that. So we'll continue that conversation as well. But then in the next segment, Will, I think we should maybe talk a little bit about what is going on the world of the Democrats, because maybe we could tease a little bit about what it is.
0: Well, we see that Congressman Jared Moskowitz, as well as two other pro-Israel Democrats, one being Debbie Wasserman Schultz, were just appointed to the House Foreign Affairs Committee. Now, some of you would be
1: normal.
0: Like, okay, who cares? Well, one, this is at a time where you are seeing among the voting base and among the candidates large pushback on support of Israel within the Democrat Party. We talk about some very few names that even remain as quote unquote supporters of Israel. Jared Moskowitz, very vocal about it. But he will also chair, or not chair, he'll be the ranking member, so the highest Democrat on the subcommittee of the Foreign Affairs Committee on the Middle East and North Africa. So the leadership within the House leadership of the Democrats decided, we are going to put the most outspoken, vocal supporter of Israel as potentially the next chairman, if Democrats get the majority,
1: yeah,
0: of the subcommittee on the Middle East and North Africa. And he's already the highest ranking Democrat. But that is a big tell that the leadership maybe doesn't like the way the base of the party is going when it comes to Israel.
1: I think we have to take this as a small victory here, because, look, in some ways, we do have to prepare for all options on the table. You can't live with your head in the sand going, well, Republicans are going to win, therefore Israel would be protected. One, we know there's a lot of Republicans who are turning on Israel. And on the other side, we also, again, don't want to pretend that every time there's an election, well, of course, how could they not win? Well, probably because you're living in an echo chamber and you don't understand that there's a lot of people on the other side right now funneling tons of money into a lot of these candidates. And we could see a very real shakeup. Like we've said before, President Trump may have 2 years left on his term, but he may only have 2 months left in terms of the power that he has here. Because come November, if the tide turns, and then, of course, when that they take office early next year, you will see a real stalemate that could potentially happen for President Trump trying to get anything through. But in those moments, maybe there's a glimmer. And maybe it is that you have people like Jared Moskowitz and other people who, again, you're not going to agree with on much. You know, probably 90% of the issues you're not going to agree with him on, but 10% of them is bucking the party's current push towards this anti-Semitic, anti-Israel rhetoric. And I would hope we have Republicans that are willing to do the same.
0: Well, and also remember, Governor DeSantis decided that he was someone that was reasonable, that he could work with, so much he appointed him to a part of his administration in Florida. So while national politics and policy, yes, you may have disagreements on many things, but he's also a very reasonable person.
1: Yeah. That's what we need. That's what you got to pray for, that some of these Democrats do, you know, pull out and win here. You have some reasonable people we can deal with. Phone lines are open for you, 1-800-684-3110. We'll be right back.
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1: Hey, we had a bit of a glitch and lost some of our phone calls. We actually have a bunch of lines open right now. So if you want to be on the air, this is the perfect time to call in. 1-800-684-3110. Whether you have a question about any of the topics we had today.
0: You sound just like the governor of New Jersey. We had a glitch and phone calls went away. You know, we had a glitch and all of a sudden a bunch of non-citizen voters were on our rolls. Right.
1: Well, okay.
0: It's always the glitch's fault.
1: Yeah, I could blame it on someone else. I don't know who I'm looking at. I'm looking at everyone in the crew.
0: It's probably
1: you. You should pick one of them.
0: Tim?
1: Okay.
0: It's always his fault.
1: Well, blame it on Tim. So when you call in,
7: there are no bad ideas.
0: See,
1: Tim's got a lot of power here. Phone lines are open at 1-800-684-3110. Now, when I mean open, I mean completely. So give us a call right now. We'd love to get some calls lined up for the next segment because we have a lot to cover. We also are talking about, this is the five-year anniversary of the Abbey Gate. Of course, we're talking about the withdrawal from Afghanistan that was really, you know, bungled completely by President Biden at the time in that administration. You remember the chaos that went on. It's hard to believe it's been 5 years since that. We lost a lot of troops' lives at that. I think it was 13 that were lost of Americans. Plus, of course, you remember just the visuals and the chaos that was happening here. And look where things ended up. I believe it's a large reason why you had President Biden lose. Obviously, he did not end up being the nominee. But you know what I'm saying. Why they didn't even pull him? Because I think a lot of people saw that moment and realized we were not living in a competent society when we let something like that, not only to our troops, but even to the people of Afghanistan. So again, we're honoring that 5 years later here. Of course, we're about to be the 25th of the September 11th attacks. So there's a lot to be thinking about.
0: Well, and on this fifth anniversary marking the loss of our service members and others that were killed at Abbey Gate by a suicide attacker, we have an update. This is from senior advisor to the Secretary of War, Sean Parnell. He gave a press conference talking about when we talk about needing accountability and reviewing things, that is part of what this administration is doing, even though it's 5 years later. We saw that in a lot of the Russia hoax investigations, but even things like this, this had way too many callbacks to like Benghazi, where we didn't get answers for why the security failed, why things fell apart. And this is what the senior advisor to the Secretary of War had to say specifically about the withdrawal from Afghanistan and the Abbey Gate bombing. Let's play Byte 15.
8: We are conducting a thorough review of what took place in Afghanistan, and I'm going to be honest with you about what that's turning up. The deeper we look, the more there is to look at. We are finding things that we did not expect. Recently, my team recovered highly relevant classified documents, material that should have been disclosed, stashed, and hidden away in safes where they would not be found. And after the team reviewed these documents, it became clear why someone tried to hide them. I'm not going to give you a convenient version of the truth, nor will I give you a rushed one. Here is my commitment. We are following the evidence to wherever it leads and to whoever it touches. We're not accepting incomplete or comfortable answers. The American people and the families who sacrificed everything are owed the full picture of how and why those decisions were made, and we're going to give it to them.
0: That's
8: a promise.
0: We hear about this special review panel. We hear about seeking answers. This is one of those that's heavy. Logan, you did a whole series called Revenge of the Taliban about that disastrous withdrawal. You did it in real time. You did it with people that are members of the administration now. And we actually have a clip on that we can play in a moment. But that gives me hope that the people are looking into the right things and trying to find answers, because there's not going to be a good end to that story, especially finding that they have highly relevant classified documents. It looks like people were trying to cover something up, whatever that may be. And we don't know, so we can't speculate. But whatever that may be, it's not going to lead to a happy ending, because we know that 13 service members died in that attack. and that somebody dropped the ball somewhere, all the way up to the president, and the fact that, even the way the rollout happened. So it's not as though we're going to find out an answer and then someone can go to jail and everyone's happy. But it is important for those members that gave the ultimate sacrifice that this be pursued and that changes can be made within the Department of War to ensure things like this never happen again. And I think that is what gives me hope that people in these executive branch agencies are doing the right thing to try and see how much wrong was done to our service members and how they can adjust and fix that later. Because the foreign policy of Joe Biden was a failure, and the people that failed wouldn't own up to it. They just tried to cover it up.
1: Yeah, I know we want to play a section of this. It's a 3-minute video, so we need to get to it pretty quickly, I believe. This is an episode that we did. Which one is it, Mike Waltz?
0: So this is with Mike Waltz, who's now the current U.S. ambassador to the U.N.
1: So remember, we were doing this in real time. These were not necessarily the number one names you've ever heard. But at that point, this series came out, and we had everybody, really, who became a big part of the administration. Let's take a look at a clip from our series, Revenge of the Taliban, here on the 5th anniversary of the Abbey Gate bombing.
7: Explosion outside of the Abbey Gate, one of the main three gates on the ground there. At the airport in Kabul.
9: Three officials saying that there are U.S. personnel wounded in this attack at the airport in Kabul.
10: Taking a step back, we have to pause for a moment to really appreciate what a disaster this truly is on multiple levels. In ways that I don't think we're going to fully know for some time to come. But it is certainly a disaster from a humanitarian standpoint, whether they're ethnic minorities or women or so many of our allies, journalists, civil society leaders who stood for freedom and stood with us and stood with America against extremism and against Islamic autocracies. It's a disaster from a credibility standpoint. You know, who in the heck in the world would sign up for Team USA right now and put their life on the line and their whole family's lives on the line? We don't leave people behind. And two, we don't let terrorists dictate the terms for when we go get our people. Republican and Democrat members of Congress who were veterans began pounding the table in April. As soon as he made this decision, we said, you cannot pull all of our military assets before you get our people out. And they did exactly that and shut down our bases. We should have been going out and getting Americans, not sending them emails, which you're hearing from Tony Blinken, Jen Psaki, and others. Well, we notified Americans 19 times. Well, when you send an email saying, well, good luck, get through Taliban lines to Kabul, and if you do, then America will get you out. That's unacceptable. And then the other piece, at the same time they were notifying everybody to leave, half of their other officials were saying in the same breath that everything's going to be fine. So it was confusing. The administration did nothing to actively go get Americans and bring them to safety. We're going to get to the bottom of how these decisions were made, whether it was closing Bagram, the loss of billions of dollars of equipment that future American soldiers were going to have to fight through. So there's an accountability aspect. Frankly, I'm a little skeptical under Nancy Pelosi. It's one of the many reasons we have to get the majority back to really get to the bottom of these lies that we've seen coming out and spin that we've seen coming out of the White House. But then most importantly, I think going forward, is holding people's feet to the fire. We are going to see a rise in threats to the homeland. Is getting that, making sure that intelligence isn't suppressed.
1: And again, that is a clip from our series we did now 5 years ago. Again, we're now honoring the 5-year anniversary of when our, sadly, 13 of our service people were killed in Afghanistan at Abbey Gate during the really horribly bungled withdrawal from Afghanistan. The end of the war on terror. And we're talking about that 5 years later, of course, figuring out what we've learned and how things are getting better. And you had a lot of those voices who you heard, including Mike Waltz, obviously go on and be a part of the administration. Tulsi, all these people who did that series. You can still find that series, by the way, on our YouTube channel. It's there. Just a lot of interviews, a lot of in-depth coverage. And really what I wanted to do then was capture a moment in time that what we were feeling, what we were going through. And I do think it's reflective of where we ended up. We also, of course, are just a couple weeks away from the 25th anniversary of September 11th. And look how far we've come since then as well. We're going to continue that discussion and more coming up here. To swerve us back, it's back to school week. We only got one more segment left on today's show, but I want you to take a moment to think about supporting the work of the ACLJ as we head into a break. You can scan the QR code you see on the screen. It's back to school week. As I said, our school should be a place where not only kids can learn, but when you drop your kids off at school, I know a lot goes through your mind. We're living in a very scary time. If you have students who are in the public school system or private school system, we've seen what's happened, even here in Nashville, Tennessee. The one thing they shouldn't have to worry about is abandoning their faith. These are the little subtle things, simple things that your elementary school, middle school, high schooler shouldn't even have to worry about. And that's why the ACLJ team is here. We can often handle it easily, but when not, we are ready to take it to court, and of course at no cost to those clients. That's why your support makes a huge difference. So right now I'm going to encourage you, go to aclj.org. Our members, our champions, they're ready to match your gift, doubling the impact what you give through the end of the month. And of course, through back to school week. We'll be right back with your calls and comments coming right up.
11: We've witnessed monumental legal victories from defending the 14th Amendment and protecting our sacred American right to vote, the overturning of Roe versus Wade, and standing up for the religious liberty of our kids and seniors. But even with the many historic wins we've achieved, the battle is far from over. The attacks on our constitutionally protected rights persist. Countless unborn babies remain in jeopardy. And across the globe, innocent Christians are being targeted and killed across this country and around the world. 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
1: Welcome back. Last segment of the day. I will take your phone calls if you want to call in. You got this couple minutes to get yourselves on hold. 1-800-684-3110. Let's kick it off, though, with Gene, who's calling in Illinois. Gene, line one, go ahead.
16: Hi. Thank you for everything you do. I'm just wondering what the Democrats think is the...
1: I think we may have lost Jean. She was saying, what will Democrats think when they align with the DSA and terrorist groups, is what she put into our phone screener there. What do they think? Their hope is a victory.
0: Right.
1: Remember, these are politicians. They're looking for votes and votes only. They don't really care how to get there. And I'm not just talking about Democrats, by the way. I'm talking about Republicans as well. These are people who have dedicated their lives to, a lot of them to public service, and a lot of them to staying in power. And they are going to go and move with the tide. At one point, Chuck Schumer was one of the loudest voices who was in support of Israel. I would say just until what? The last year, when he decided, let's change that up a little bit. Because why? You saw the tide turning within your own party, that maybe the young leadership didn't feel the same way. And here we are.
0: Well, I also think it's very timely that the very day that a lot of people were talking about the comments from Hassan Piker, where he had said, you know, American Jews, if you support Israel, don't be surprised when some violence starts happening, and basically trying to couch it in language of, like, I'm just warning you, what do you expect to happen? But in reality, it's veiled threats of, hey, you know what's coming if you still support Israel. And the very type of people that he would be describing, Jared Moskowitz, Debbie Wasserman Schultz, Jewish Americans that are members of Congress, but support Israel very vocally. Remember, Debbie Wasserman Schultz and Jared Moskowitz also met with the hostage families that we represented on Capitol Hill. Debbie Wasserman Schultz does not probably agree with 99.9% of the things the ACLJ does, but she met with these family members of hostages that were being held by Hamas with ACLJ leadership. Why? Because she is very strong on Israel and against terrorism and against Hamas, which sounds like saying that, like, okay, shouldn't everyone be? They're not anymore. So I think that this move on this day, maybe it was planned before, I'm sure it was at some point, but I love the timing of it, even if it is just coincidental in this world that we're living in, that the very day that the spokesperson for the radical left, Hassan Piker, made these statements, we see the next day these members of Congress be appointed to not only the Foreign Affairs Committee, but also put in places of authority, even if they don't take back the House, which I think almost everyone in our broadcast is watching is hoping they don't, but they're still the ranking member. That means they are the highest ranked Democrat.
1: And there's still
0: in
1: a
0: the
1: likely chance
0: party.
1: That does happen. Let's right. not, you know,
0: yeah,
1: again,
0: the odds keep... are historically they will take back the House. That's how the midterms normally go. And if they do, it will be now someone like Jared Moskowitz, who is the chair of the subcommittee on the Middle East and North Africa,
1: again, at least you'll have...
0: instead of a radical leftist.
1: You have a glimmer of hope.
0: Right.
1: That there's someone there that, at least on that issue, is on our side. And that's always good. Listen, we are wrapping up. We're halfway through this week already. I can't believe we got here. We are spending a little bit of time today hitting you with a bunch of different topics. We've done back to school week. We've done technology that's involving Antifa. We have done students' rights. We have done victories that we've had. So much is all-encompassing in the world of the ACLJ. And when you support the ACLJ, I understand you are supporting all of it. It's not just, hey, we're doing back to school week, I'm only supporting students' rights. It's all encompassing. And that includes even our work internationally. That includes our ECLJ, our European Center, our work at the UN, our work at the ACLJ Jerusalem. So when you hear about these stories with having Jared and other Democrats who are, you know, at least supporting Israel, know that that's why we have an ACLJ Jerusalem. It's not a Israeli Center for Law and Justice, actually kind of importing our American values and support to Israel and vice versa, and make sure we have an open dialogue and discussion amongst our team. That is why even Jeff Balaban goes back and forth between Israel and New York City or wherever it may be in the States to do that. So I want to first also just say thank you. We've had an amazing month in August, but it's not too late to support. You can do it today at ACLJ.org. Like we said, it's back to school week. And I do mean this very genuinely. There are small issues. There are large issues. There's a lot going on in schools today. There's a lot of concern that's happening, and a lot of it's very legitimate. And we've seen it happen here in Nashville, Tennessee, with violence happens in schools. the last thing I want your kid and my kid to think about is whether they can say a prayer, is whether a teacher can stop them, or an administrator can stop them from saying a prayer before their meal, or reading the Bible, or bringing their Bible to school, or discussing their faith openly, respectfully and openly. Our kids don't need to be dealing with this, but they are. Christmas has come around the corner. I know it's crazy to think about, but only 3 months till Christmas. Guess what's going to start happening? We're going to start getting emails. We're going to start getting reached out to by people who say, town square, my school isn't allowing a song about Jesus in their Christmas pageant. We have to somehow still have these discussions. And yes, there are bigger threats to our students, but they have to deal with those threats every day. That's not something that we at the ACLJ really have a hand in stopping. That's something that we have a large, large problem with in this country. So let's protect our kids where we can. Whether that's online, we talk about the issues we have, and we'll talk about some of that tomorrow too. Or whether that is making sure they can stand up for their own faith and be protected and be respected. We also call for your kids to be respectful as well. But you can do that today by supporting the work of the ACLJ. It is back to school week. So again, when we kind of casually talk about it, know that it's really important to us. We've been doing it for 40 years here. Your support makes a huge difference too, because a lot of these kids, their parents, they don't have the money to pay for a lawyer, nor they're nervous about their situation and they don't have representation, but we're able to provide that at no cost because people like you support the work of the ACLJ. Of course, here we only got a minute and a half, and I think doing the world, it wouldn't be giving you justice here if we didn't take a minute and talk about the fact that here in Tennessee, it's been all over your social media feed, it's all over the news. Of course, the passing of Dolly Parton, who meant a lot and means a lot to our community here. Our kids all know the name Dolly Parton because in our mailboxes for the first 5 years of their life, every month, Miss Dolly sent them a book. To kids, by the way, whether you are low income, whether you are the richest kid in Tennessee, Dolly had the Imagination Library, which means so much, still does. And that's just a small portion of what she meant to society and what she meant to music in general, but also to just keeping our community together here. So she will be very missed. It's really hard to think about here. So again, didn't know her. Actually, have one story involving Dolly Parton. And you'll have to maybe go to my social media to find it, because it involves me just a year ago getting locked in a bathroom because Dolly Parton somehow was involved in this situation.
17: I while it was sad, that statement by her nephew, who was her chief of security, that pointed to the gospel. Absolutely. In the middle of it, saying that it's a sad day for us, but not for her. Because she is with Jesus. That is, it tells you a lot about her life and her legacy, and we should all be grateful that we had that.
1: Absolutely. Everyone should be honoring her legacy. So we appreciate all of you for tuning in today. Don't want to end on a sour note, a sad note, but of course we couldn't not talk about it. We had to, at least for a minute here. We'll be back tomorrow with more on Seculo.
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3: News this hour from Town Hall. I'm Keith Peters in Washington. A Texas judge has denied Minnesota's bid to extradite an ICE officer wanted on assault charges.
4: A federal judge has refused to order Texas to extradite Immigration and Customs Enforcement Officer Christian Castro. Castro is charged in Minnesota with assault and falsely reporting a crime, accused of shooting 24-year-old Julio Cesar Sosa Celis in the leg at a Minneapolis home in January. Castro is also charged with falsely accusing Sosa Celis and another man of attacking an ICE officer under Texas law and barring extradition. Castro must be released after 90 days of detention, which is Thursday. Minnesota officials say they believe Castro could flee to Mexico. I'm Lisa Dwyer.
3: A Russian hacker group says it's behind a cyber attack targeting Norway's public digital services.
22: Pro-Russian hacker group Server Killers has claimed responsibility for a cyber attack that's affected multiple Norwegian government digital services. Media in Norway reported on a Telegram post in which the group said it had declared cyber war on Norway after the country renewed its security cooperation with Ukraine on August 23rd. A spokesperson for the Norwegian Digitalization Agency says the attack has been ongoing since Monday. The denial of service attacks aimed at blocking services, but the agency says it managed to keep them running. European countries remain on high alert. I'm Marcela Sanchez.
3: Iran will not allow military vessels to transit through the Strait of Hormuz if an agreement it's negotiating with Oman is finalized. On Wall Street, the Dow down by 113 points, the NASDAQ dropped 21, the S&P 500 index lower by 1. More on these stories at townhall.com.
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3: A Chinese humanoid robot set a new 100-meter sprint record in Beijing. We hear more on this story from correspondent Ed Donahue reporting.
32: It happened at China's World Humanoid Robot Games in Beijing. The time was 8.86 seconds, beating its robot competitors and the fastest recorded human time from Usain Bolt. Experts are amazed to see such progress in the humanoid robot industry. Robotic engineer Li Zhangdei says, we don't aim to compete with or surpass human beings. What it does well is taking part in children's education, being a teaching assistant, playing with children, and helping children accept and learn about robots. The record-breaking robot fell after hitting the finish line, a padded barrier, with sparks flying from its waist. I'm Ed Donahue.
3: 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From Washington, I'm Keith Peters reporting.
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7: Morning, glory, evening, grace, America. I'm Hugh Hewitt. Welcome to this Wednesday edition of the Hugh Hewitt Show. I am joined right off the bat by Mary Kissel. Mary is the CEO of the Kissel Group, longtime friend of the program, former senior counselor at the Department of State, also a Wall Street Journal board member. Now she serves on boards, and she's a non-resident fellow at Hudson. I just consider her to be the smart person in the room on China and everything related to China. So that means I'm going to start with Operation Economic Outcast, Mary Kissel. Welcome back. Tell me what your opinion of Secretary Bessent's Operation Economic Outcast is. Oil at $82.50 a barrel as we speak.
8: It's always great to be with you, Hugh. Thanks for having me on the program. I think this operation announced by the Treasury Secretary is frankly long overdue. We knew from the first Trump term with that maximum pressure campaign that you can impose real economic costs on the regime, and you can see that having consequences. In the first term, that was reducing the amount of funds that went to the proxies and other terror groups around the world. Now, of course, the goal is different. It's not just to choke off the proxies. It's to achieve a change in the regime's behavior that would make them more amenable to the goals that the president has set out. Now, whether or not that is going to be achieved is not clear at this point, Hugh, we should say. We know that many terrible regimes throughout the decades have survived great economic pressure because they frankly, all they need to do is to keep control over their own citizens, and they may think they can just hang on through Trump, too. The key is obviously going to be China. As you say, China is the regime's main economic enabler. You could add to that list Turkey, Qatar, Malaysia, Pakistan. All of these regimes need to feel the consequence of these sanctions, and in particular China, which we've never really been serious about sanctioning, particularly with the secondary sanctions tool. We've never gone after their major financial institutions to any significant degree. We have to do it for the regime banks in not just the mainland, but in Hong Kong as well. If we do that, I think that we might exert significant pressure. But if we back off, as the president did after China used its economic tools last year, then I think the likelihood of success would be diminished.
7: So, Mary Kissel, one of your many expertise is China, of course. So I have a double-barreled China question, triple-barreled, actually, Iran and the upcoming visit by Xi Jinping. But I want to start with a natural disaster today, epic one, if people haven't seen it yet. A glacial lake gave way down the border of Tibet, which is occupied by the CCP and has been since the 50s. And Nepal, wreaking havoc all the way to wherever it's going. It's just a devastating flood. What does that do to a totalitarian government like China? Anything? Do they have to respond at all, or do the people in Tibet just have to suck it up and dig their own way out of this catastrophic event?
8: Boy, it's been a long time since you've heard the word Tibet, isn't it, Hugh?
7: Yeah.
8: It used to be in the news all the time, all the terrible things that Beijing would do to the people of Tibet. You don't hear about it so much anymore, just like you don't hear so much about Xinjiang. You know, when I lived in Asia, particularly in Hong Kong, there were natural disasters in China fairly frequently from earthquakes and other natural and man-made disasters. And the regime just shuts it right down. They don't let outside cameras in. It's not as if American or European reporters can kind of walk in and interview the person that, you know, built the faulty building or the faulty dam, et cetera. You know, in this case, you're seeing that footage because that footage came from the Nepal side, and right. It can't be denied. So to me, that's one of the important lessons here is not that natural disasters occur, although, of course, they occur much more frequently in regimes like, say, China and Venezuela, where the incentive structures are messed up and the infrastructure is not built in a very sturdy way. But, you know, we only have a small glimpse into the level of suffering that the Chinese people, the Tibetans, the residents of Xinjiang suffer through.
7: Mary Kissel, it's been at least 7, maybe 8 years since you gave me my first briefing on Xi Jinping and the regime. And every day I get John Ellis's news items, first thing I read in the morning, and there's usually 3 or 4 bits of news about China because it's such a big part of the puzzle. They're really struggling. Their youth unemployment is soaring. Their home equity market is collapsing. Their big developers are folding up left and right. Is that regime stable?
8: I don't think authoritarian regimes writ large are stable, Hugh, but it doesn't mean that they can't hold on for many, many decades. I mean, look at the example of North Korea in the Kim regime, which is now on its 3rd and soon to be 4th generation. Look at the prehistoric Taliban regime in Afghanistan and how long they hung on. I mean, you know, my concern with communist China is that they have unprecedented tools of control over their own citizens. They also possess hundreds of nuclear weapons. They're building military that is aimed at us. They have no ethical controls over things like their biological or their chemical weapons program. And now they're allied openly with Russia, Iran, North Korea. And we see this new bloc emerging, cooperating, planning, plotting against us. Not just in the Iran conflict, but also in Ukraine. And they're aiming at us. They're aiming at our soldiers. We've seen, for instance, targeting information being given to Iran so they can shoot at our ships. I mean, this is of deep concern, and we need to learn to start talking about the world in this fashion, as it really is, with these regimes cooperating with one another. You put on the other side, you know, the free West, which is engaging in, you know, trade conflicts and, you know, great domestic political upheavals. And it's a very chaotic and a very dangerous time.
7: So Mary Kissel, a CEO calls you up and at the Kissel Group, and they want some advice on where to place overseas production. And they're looking at Malaysia and Indonesia, and they're looking at Vietnam, and China's offering them a really good deal. How do you frame that for them?
8: Well, essentially, you say, look, you should do the same due diligence that you do in these nations as you would in the free West. So why would you ever accept, for instance, a lack of property rights or proper arbitration or the risk that your employees could be arbitrarily detained? All of those things are true in China. So that's number one, is are you doing the same due diligence that you're doing in, you know, so-called normal jurisdictions? And then number two, you know, is it worth the near-term risk to be operating there? You know, there are many places around the world where you can maybe achieve the same outcomes. You know, what is more likely? Do you want to be in a location, a jurisdiction with sunk costs for, you know, 5 years and then suddenly you don't have access to it? Or do you want to invest for the longer term, accept a lower return, but have something that's sustainable? I mean, I've long advocated that the United States should go on offense, not just defense, and start putting together special economic zones, tax incentives, tools to attract capital and investment, instead of constantly playing defense as we're doing on the tariffs and the trade wars, which really doesn't benefit the U.S. consumer. I also think we need clearer red lines. I mean, one of the reasons that CEOs and boards struggle is because we don't call China an enemy. And so, you know, they may be looking at a 2, 3, 5-year forecast and saying, well, maybe it's okay for us to be here. The government's not telling us to get out. We just make buttons, right? And so it's a transitional period. But what I would say is, you know, you do the same due diligence that you do elsewhere in the world. You weigh the risk and reward, and then you look at the big trends. Do you want to be in a jurisdiction that's allying with China and placing its bets on China? Do you want to be in a place that's liberalizing or moving in the opposite direction? I'm talking, for instance, about the countries of the Mediterranean, which are, ironically, Hugh, some of the best economic performers in Europe. Do you want to be, you know, somewhere closer in your backyard? It's going to be particular to every company.
7: All right, I want to get one quick question in before we run out of time, Mary. I have been asked to comment on Fox Business and Fox News about the Canada-U.S. trade impasse, and I always go to the fact, look, there's a lot more on the table than the cost of hockey sticks. They have not spent over 2% of their GDP on defense in more than a decade. They've been down to 1.2%. They're now cozying up with China. Mark Carney is an international banker personified. Should we broaden out the lens as we consider our trade relations with Canada, the fact they're not really on Team West anymore?
8: Well, that's a difficult question to answer, Hugh. I mean, how quickly can you build auto parts and, you know, supplies in other jurisdictions? And what about the terms of the USMCA, which I don't think we want to unilaterally break? What about the cost to U.S. consumers? See the editorial in the Journal this morning about the deeply elevated costs that Americans are paying for steel and aluminum products. I mean, these are complicated issues. They don't have easy answers. But certainly, I think it's in all of our interests, regardless of whether or not we like the guy next door or not, to come to some sort of resolution so that, you know, companies can do planning. Do I like the fact that Mark Carney thinks his future is in Beijing? Absolutely not. I think it's folly. I think it's appalling. But he's not going to be in power forever, and I'd rather come to a sustainable solution sooner rather than later.
7: Always level-headed. Mary Kissel, good to see you again, my friend. CEO of the Kissel Group, senior fellow, non-resident at Heritage Foundation. Thank you, Mary. I'll be right back, America. A lot happening. I'll keep you posted on it throughout today on The Hugh Hewitt Show.
0: I'm Stacey Garrity, and I'm running for governor of Pennsylvania. This year, America celebrated 250 years since a revolutionary idea was born in Pennsylvania, that free people could govern themselves and build a nation based on natural, God-given rights worth defending. I have tried to live that idea, serving 30 years in the Army Reserve, 3 combat deployments, earning 2 Bronze Stars, and as Pennsylvania's treasurer, I fought waste and fraud and returned more than $1 billion to hardworking families. Now I'm running for governor of Pennsylvania. We can unleash American energy, secure our elections, and make sure the radical advance of dangerous socialist policies find no quarter in America's most important swing state. We cannot allow the birthplace of American liberty to fall into the angry and destructive hands of the socialists. 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I'm Stacey Garrity. 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
0: I'm Stacey Garrity, and I'm running for governor of Pennsylvania. 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I have tried to live that idea, serving 30 years in the Army Reserve, 3 combat deployments, earning 2 Bronze Stars, and as Pennsylvania's treasurer, I fought waste and fraud and returned more than $1 billion to hardworking families. 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I'm Stacey Garrity. 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
17: The answer.

0: which one we do first.
1: Well, let's take the sober and serious one first, and let's go for the landscape in Iran and globally when it comes to the war.
0: All right, lay out what you see, because there are some reports online at this hour that there's unrest in Iran or signs of worry on the part of the regime. What know you?
1: I know about as much as anybody else, but I found it pretty interesting to see the American press begin to devote its attention to events on the ground in Iran. It's been a long time since we had any focus on the Iranian perspective. It's all about the United States and how the United States is basically at war with itself from the perspective of the American press. I was reading this piece on NPR today. A lot of interesting details when you get past the third, fourth, fifth sections. I mean, we're talking about like the 28th graph. But at that point, you get the view from Tehran, quote unquote. And they describe incredibly harrowing conditions. People who are spending a third of their $100 a month salary on just basic essentials, sanitary pads, laundry detergent, to say nothing about food. There's a story of one woman who describes encountering her bank account being locked, $1,000 being missing from it, which is a significant sum of money for any Iranian. And the banker is telling them that it was hacked, they have no idea who did it, and they have no idea how to get their money back. So they're stealing from individual depositors now.
0: Sure.
1: That's basically the gist of this thing. To say nothing of individual Iranians who are apparently completely unfazed by telling Western reporters, quote-unquote, the blockade is worse than the war. And the blockade is worse than the war for the Iranian people. I don't know if anybody's been able to verify Energy Secretary Chris Wright's numbers. The Wall Street Journal and CNN were skeptical of them. But they both note that A, 80% of the maritime traffic that's flowing out of the strait is now flowing out of the Omami Channel, which is the U.S. guaranteed channel, which is not the case a month ago. And B, that while private trackers cannot find all of the energy that Chris Wright says is being exported out of there, which is approximately, in his telling, 15 million barrels, which is close to the 20 million on average that was flowing out of the strait before the war. But they do note that some trackers find something close to America's numbers. And that's because all this stuff is, by definition, invisible to private enterprise and private trackers. They're flowing out of this thing with their transponders off. They're offloading their shipments at sea, moving them onto overland channels, over routes. And they won't be visible to the private sector until they get to markets. But then lastly, and I don't mean to monologize, but one last point. When the administration announced this economic war on Iran, oil collapsed by 3%. Global prices collapsed. So that's one of two things that the market is telling you. One, they don't think the war is going to start again, and that's the real fear. And two, that energy is reaching the market, and it's stabilizing global energy prices. That's good news for the administration. That's good news for the West. And it's the sort of thing that has been going on, I think, for a month now, and they're just reporting it.
0: Oil is at $82.50 a barrel as we speak at this minute, and that's significantly lower than I expected it to be this week. So I think oil is getting through the Southern Strait. All right, we'll put that into one side. Things are better in the war than they have been in a long time, but it's a long way to go till they're beaten. Let me turn to Mr. Piker. Background, do you use Twitch at all, Noah?
1: No.
0: All right. I went on
1: No, I don't use any social media platforms except for X, and that's only for professional purposes.
0: Right, and I use X. That's all I do. But I went on Twitch yesterday, and I loaded up the software, and I had a look, and I got a headache. I mean, it's really just not a desirable way to consume media. Who are these 3 million people that are watching Hassan Piker, and what is it doing to their brains?
1: That's a very good question. So first of all, we should put that in perspective. 3 million people is not a very large audience. In today's atomized media landscape, those are big numbers. But historically, those would be really a small, paltry audience. And nevertheless, it punches above its weight, in part because it is so online. These people are online, and online mechanisms, social media mechanisms, are the only feedback that American institutional, the heads of American institutions get, really. So they're very hypersensitive to the feedback they get from nobodies on Twitter, have been for a long time. Second, what is it doing to these people's brains? There's a level of overstimulation that I think is accompanied by social media. I mean, I see it in my own kids. I saw it with them when they were babies. You know, there's some algorithmic thing that happens to the brain where there is a mood-altering element to consuming too much fast-moving media, these short-form videos, what have you. Like, we noticed.
0: Oh, and have you seen the dashboard? The dashboard is

0: nuts on Twitch. Absolutely crazy. You cannot possibly concentrate. That's why Piker's commentary is so inane and fractured. It's just a stream of consciousness.
1: Yeah, it's like you need to be bombarded with stimuli. And in the absence of that bombardment, you get, discomfited. You're not experiencing all the flow of information that you expect. And so your brain, which is wired to expect all these inputs, goes searching around for new inputs because it's fallow. It's unused. It needs to be constantly stimulated. And yeah, that's the sort of thing that you could become addicted to. I mean, there's a chemical release there.
0: So the question for the author of Blood and Progress, do you think the means by which the radical left consumes information in this discordant, chaotic jumble of emotions, profanity, vulgarity, and implied and sometimes explicit threats of violence is the stew from which violence is being brewed?
1: Yeah, absolutely. There are no appeals to logic or reason on these platforms. They're all hot media, which, is a term of art that I think is probably old at this point. But they're hot media as opposed to cold media, which is to say that they thrive in passions. You have to express passions and elicit passions. Virtually all visual media are hot media. And so, yeah, that's how you get attention in the attention economy, of course. But it's also how you manipulate your audience into believing that whatever it is you're talking about is the most important thing in the universe. And you see that in just about every one of these videos, especially when they're advocacy videos, is they appeal to you through emotion, through emotional blackmail. And then they give you an action, call to action, and then enlist you in a cause that's greater than yourself. And for a generation that is as atomized and as envious of the struggles of previous generations as the one that's coming up, the most comfortable generation that has ever lived on the planet Earth, yeah, they're going to be looking for something to devote themselves to. And this gives you an easy way to do that, and also a very rewarding way. The satisfying release of that chemical in your brain is a sort of thing that becomes, yes, very addictive and something that a reward structure, a mechanism that gives you a reward.
0: Congresswoman Dingell said today, no more questions on Piker. It's a stunt to draw attention away. I think that there are going to be questions about Piker from now until the election and beyond. I think he's ruining the Democratic message. 50 seconds, Noah. Is he?
1: Yeah. And it's funny to see those who know they have to distance themselves, like Abdel El-Sayed, attempt to do so without mentioning his name so as to not actually distance himself from either Hassan Piker or his followers. It was a bad bet that the progressives made by latching onto this guy and his popularity in order to glom some of it, take some away from him and use it for their own instrumental purposes. And yeah, they're regretting it now. There's nothing they can do about it. Republicans are going to follow them around with this message forever. But yeah, it was a short-term bet for long-term pain.
0: And boy, did they get the pain.
1: Republicans have made that mistake before. Yeah.
0: That's what happens when you're paying for it from now to November. When you lather yourself in anger, the rest of the country notices. Noah C. Rothman on X. His brand new book is Blood in Progress. Boy, was it timely. It still is. Stay tuned, America. I'll be right back.
2: With SRN News, I'm Keith Peters in Washington. A Texas judge has denied Minnesota's bid to extradite an ICE officer wanted on assault charges.
3: A federal judge has refused to order Texas to extradite Immigration and Customs Enforcement Officer Christian Castro. Castro is charged in Minnesota with assault and falsely reporting a crime, accused of shooting 24-year-old Julio Cesar Sosa Celis in the leg at a Minneapolis home in January. Castro is also charged with falsely accusing Sosa Celis and another man of attacking an ICE officer under Texas law and barring extradition. Castro must be released after 90 days of detention, which is Thursday. Minnesota officials say they believe Castro could flee to Mexico. I'm Lisa Dwyer.
2: A Russian hacker group says it's behind a cyber attack targeting Norway's public digital services.
4: Pro-Russian hacker group Server Killers has claimed responsibility for a cyber attack that's affected multiple Norwegian government digital services. Media in Norway reported on a Telegram post in which the group said it had declared cyber war on Norway after the country renewed its security cooperation with Ukraine on August 23rd. A spokesperson for the Norwegian Digitalization Agency says the attack has been ongoing since Monday. The denial of service attacks aimed at blocking services, but the agency says it managed to keep them running. European countries remain on high alert. I'm Marcela Sanchez.
2: Iran won't allow military vessels to transit through the Strait of Hormuz if an agreement it's negotiating with Oman is finalized. On Wall Street, the Dow down by 113 points, the Nasdaq dropped 21, the S&P 500 lower by 1, oil near $82 a barrel. This is SRN News.
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8: Near the end of the Revolutionary War, George Washington received a letter from one of his own officers. Colonel Louis Nicola suggested that America might be better served by a monarchy, with Washington himself as king. Washington firmly rejected the idea. He had spent years leading Americans in a fight for independence from a monarchy. He would not see that victory end with America creating a king of its own. He understood that the cause of the revolution was greater than any one man. His example reminds us that power can be offered, earned, or taken. But character determines whether we use it for ourselves or remain faithful to something greater.
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0: Welcome back, America. I'm Hugh Hewitt. President Trump was on Glenn Beck's radio show today. Here he is talking about the alleged health of the alleged Khomeini 2.0 in Iran, cut number three.
1: I don't think he's dead. He was very seriously wounded. The left side of his body, the arm, the leg, the whole thing. He was very seriously wounded, but I don't think he's dead. And if he is, they're putting on a pretty good show because they talk about, you know, going back to talk to him all the time, you know, to get a final blessing on things. But, you know, you make a deal with them, it's like it's not the most honorable group, I will tell you that. And, you know, we have the Strait open. We took out 22 boats last night. We have people coming in the blockade.
0: That's what I want you to hear. 22 boats came out last night. I don't think he makes that number up. I think he gets a report every morning. And they're coming through the southern. And that's why oil's at $82. Look, the market doesn't lie. The market takes into account the worldwide oil supply and demand. It's at 82. Wish it was at 70. Wish it was at 65. But 82 is not. 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Here's President Trump, cut number two. Talking with Glenn Beck about the effectiveness of the of attempts to ban Sharia law. Cut number two.
1: Number one on Sharia law, I would absolutely say that's not this country. It's no Sharia law. And you do have pockets of it, as you know. I would say no. And you go to London, you go to Paris, it's almost like a second way of life. It's ridiculous. Yeah. And I would absolutely be on your side on that. On a lot of other people's side, too, because, you know, you and I have people that I think we're more based on common sense than we are on ideology. It's all about good politics is all about common sense anyway. But I would absolutely prohibit the Sharia law thing. And it is happening in this country.
0: Now, here's the deal. Sharia law is unconstitutional to legislate at any level, state, local or federal level. You can't legislate religious law. You can't legislate Catholic canon law either. You can't legislate Jewish law. You can't legislate anybody's law. We have the First Amendment that says Congress shall make no law establishing a religion or prohibiting the free exercise thereof. Some private parties can contract among themselves to use arbitration, and arbitration can be according to whatever set of values you want. And if it's a private party and a private party, you cannot ban that. But I want to make sure people understand we don't have Sharia law in the United States. Unless it is between two private parties contracting privately to do that. Let me also take my relief factor, because I got Bethany Marinell coming up, so I want to make sure I get my reads in for the hour. Got 4 miles in this morning, and that's not a lot, but it's not a little. It's not the 10 on Saturday, but I got my 4 miles in. I carry in curcumin, who's Veritron Omega. I had to do that because I had a great long call with a new sponsor that I'll be talking to you about next week as we enter into open season, insurance-related. 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And you know what? You won't have to go to the doctor as often. 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And come right back. 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
3: 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Pennsylvania's current governor, Josh Shapiro, and his Democrat Party have made a dangerous and catastrophic turn towards the failed and dangerous policies of radical socialism. 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
0: Welcome back, America. I'm Hugh Hewitt, joined by Bethany Mandel. Her Substack is, I can't remember your Substack, Bethany. What is your Substack?
4: The Mom Wars. You're usually my best promotion. You know all my stuff better than I do, usually.
0: That's because I was too focused on Hassan Piker. TheMomWars.substack.com. Bethany, are you? Do you ever stream on Twitch?
4: No.
0: Okay, do you ever go on Twitch?
4: 40 years old, mother of six.
0: I know, but I want, do you ever go on it and watch it?
4: No.
0: Okay. No. I actually loaded it up yesterday during the show, put it on, because I wanted to understand. Hassan Piker has 3 million people following him on Twitch. And those people are deranged because the screen is a mess. It is not a coherent display of information. It's not X, it's not CNN, it's not Fox, it's not the Salem News Channel. It's a mess. What do you think it does to people to watch someone like Piker for 6-7 hours a day that he broadcasts?
4: It's interesting because I think that there's a lot of research that hasn't been done, probably because there's, you know, financial incentives, but about how the media that we consume and our children consume and your grandchildren consume, how that has changed the wiring of our brain. If you think about like Mr. Rogers, for example, what I was raised on, this everything moved very slowly. And now kids these days, not to sound like, you know, an old person, but kids these days, the frames are much faster and everything feels much more schizophrenic. You fast forward 20 years and the kids who were raised on that crazy fast frame, I wonder if that has changed their brains in a way that they need something far more chaotic to hold their attention, like Twitch, that, you know, CNN or Fox isn't holding their attention because that holds the attention of people who were raised on Mr. Rogers and beforehand. But it's rewired their brains in a way that has made just absolute chaos what they need to consume for entertainment purposes, if that makes sense.
0: Now, this might be totally Greek to you. Fetching Mr. Hewitt and I were talking about the reading habits of our teen and young adult years during the summer when you had a summer job. And you didn't have a lot of entertainment. You might go to a movie a week or something like that, or the Dairy Queen, or play golf. But you read books. You read Leon Uris and Nelson DeMille and the summer Alex Haley and Inferno. I mean, you just read trash novels. Yeah. I went out there reading Aeschylus. I don't want to hold my... I was just reading... But it required sustained attention to a novel. And Trinity by Leon Uris would suck you in. I don't think kids do that. I mean, teenagers and young adults. I don't think they do that anymore, do you?
4: No, I mean, it's funny that you call Leon Uris trash because that's considered like great literature for kids now. Like parents would be thrilled if their kids were reading that.
0: Oh, yes.
4: But yeah, I mean, now kids these days are reading Dog Man and graphic novels. And I'm you know, Captain Underpants. I'm speaking for myself, too. I own all of this crap also.
0: Oh, yeah. My grandkids read it all.
4: It's unfortunate, but this is the reality.
0: So what is that going to do to the ability to process complex information across a generation that is rising?
4: Yeah, I mean, we're seeing the results. Let's rewind to the beginning of the segment. It's Hassan Piker. It's people who are not able to analyze complex thoughts. There's really interesting research about the length of sentences and how that has changed in literature over time. If you look at the most popular books now, the sentences are much shorter, the paragraphs, the chapters are much shorter because people have been raised on TikTok, and so they don't have the attention span to pay attention to a book for more than 5 minutes at a time, and so everything is compressed as a result.
0: So I've been listening to Piker in an attempt. I will write tomorrow for my Fox News column about him. He's not very smart. He went to Rutgers. Apparently, you can get out of Rutgers. At least, I write, Lenin and Mao and Marx. We're well read.
4: You know I went to Rutgers, right?
0: Yeah. I didn't know that. Okay. I did not know that. Hassan Piker went to Rutgers. Did you know that?
4: That was quite the unintentional burn.
0: Well, did you read
4: well
0: at Rutgers?
4: He didn't go to a good school. He went to Rutgers.
0: He didn't obviously read much. Did you have to read much?
4: Okay, if we're being honest, the Public University of New Jersey was not a stellar educational choice on my part.
0: Well, every university is whatever you put into it. It really is. You can go to the local community college and read Aeschylus, or you can go to Rutgers. But he didn't read anything. My point is he's a dummy.
4: No.
0: And so earlier today, Representative Debbie Dingell in Michigan announced no more questions about Hassan Piker. They are a Republican attempt to divide Democrats. What do you think about that?
4: That is absolutely wild. You cannot have your cake and eat it too, my friend. You cannot have him headlining at all of your events and then say, stop paying attention to the man behind the curtain.
0: So it won't work? I think he's an anchor around their neck, and he's going to drag down a lot of Democrats, including El Saeed,
4: I cannot
0: imagine winning.
4: I think that's absolutely true. And we're seeing some Democrats distancing themselves from him. It's about time. But, you know, he's already headlining events. He's already speaking at all these rallies. He's at the Young Democrats events. They should try to put their genie back in the bottle, but I wish them luck.
0: Too late.
4: It's not going to be easy.
0: So let's talk Rutgers.
4: Yeah.
0: You never went to a football game.
4: How? No.
0: No, because Rutgers is in the Big Ten, and they're the homecoming game for everyone. What did you major in at Rutgers?
4: I walked in once just to say I had.
0: You did? Okay. What did you major in at Rutgers?
4: History.
0: Okay, well, that's good. Did they make you read a lot? I mean, or did they let you out with three courses on, who's the guy that wrote the People's History? Zinn? Was it a Zinn?
4: Zinn, Howard Zinn. That was my high school education. No, so there's this beautiful website at Rutgers called ratemyprofessor.com. And I would go on and see which professors had the easiest course load for every required subject. And then I do that. If we're just being honest, I majored in waitressing at Rutgers. That was what I spent all of my time doing, was waitressing. The class part was not really.
0: Are you learning more by homeschooling your kids than you learned in college?
4: An unbelievable amount, yes. And I'm realizing the massive gaps that I have in my own personal learning.
0: I've heard that from every homeschooling parent, that the commitment to do that, in fact, doubles their education actually attained over what they did in college. By the way, I'm no hero. I took beginner's Latin after having had 4 years of Latin and ancient Greek as a freshman at Harvard, because I didn't want to take a hard course. So I just sat in the back row and did my usio, uso, and risosis. So I'm not a hero of college hard studying. Bethany Mandel, reader at themomwars.substack.com, and you will not find her on Twitch, Rumble, or any streaming platform. Only at themomwars.substack.com. 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
0: Welcome back, America. I'm Hugh Hewitt. President Trump on with our friend Glenn Beck today, talking about Canada and not so happy with them. Cut number one.
1: They are one of the worst countries in the world to deal with. They're, and this has gone on for many years.
14: Wait. Can we say this? I love Canadians and Canada. Correct. I do not like their administration.
1: Okay, well, right? The administration and the previous administration, too, is terrible.
14: Yes.
1: But they have taken advantage of the United States for many decades, actually. They charge tariffs that are unbelievable, like on milk, 400%. And I just said, we're taking them on. And I took them on at the beginning, but we had so many other things to do because the country was a mess. But I said, we're going to take them on. We're going to stop it. And you saw the Lake Ontario. You know, people thought I was kidding. But maybe I wasn't. Because the last one you saw was the Gulf of Mexico. It was Gulf of America.
14: I know.
1: But now we have a gulf and we have a lake. Okay? You know, it's very simple. But look, I don't want to go into great detail because it's maybe boring to people. But to me, it's not boring. They charge tariffs. They take advantage of us as though they were a state. And they're not a state. And they've taken our car industry, and they've taken our agriculture industry.
14: Yeah.
1: You know, the farmers can't sell anything in there because the tariffs are so enormous. And yet they want to sell in us without any tariffs. So I had a deal that was a pretty good deal, you know, quite good, because they're afraid that I won't do any business. In other words, we won't trade. They don't have anything that we have to have. Okay, we can get by. I mean, there are a couple of things that would make it a little inconvenient, but we could get them elsewhere. And it's time to teach Canada you can't do this anymore. We lose $60 billion, and really more than that, $60 billion a year with Canada.
14: Mr. President,
1: we can't.
0: It's a complicated situation with Canada, right? Bethany Mandel is now ragging on me online about my ragging on Rutgers. I'm going to turn the entire Rutgers world against me. But, you know, it's okay because, come on, Rutgers, get a football team. Then people won't make fun of you. And Hassan Piker, it's like Bowdoin. Do you know that Bowdoin is where Mayor Mamdani went to? Nice liberal arts college up in Maine. And now Hassan Piker's from Rutgers. If you end up with a Marxist coming out of your institution, as opposed to a Bethany Mandel, and the Marxist doesn't make a coherent argument, it's going to reflect poorly on your university. They're going to say, what did he take at Rutgers? Now, I did spend a year at the University of Miami first. I really did a deep dive into him. When I learned about Twitch, I learned about Piker. I didn't want to speak out of turn. I know what I'm talking about now. He just isn't very smart and doesn't make many good arguments. I don't think he reads books. That's not to say nobody at Rutgers reads books, Bethany. I'm sure somebody did. Your football team clearly is not practicing football, so they must be reading books. I'll be right back, America. Don't go anywhere. Hour two of the Hugh Hewitt Show straight ahead. Just 2 weeks before his tragic assassination, Charlie Kirk sat down for one of his final interviews to wrestle with a timeless question. Does God still speak today? That conversation became the foundation for a powerful and provocative new documentary, Can You Hear Me Now?, that explores prophecy, faith, scripture, history, and the role believers are called to play in our culture today. Follow director Matthew Thayer's investigation, examining the evidence, weighing today's most prominent prophetic voices, and scripture, history, politics, and scientific scrutiny, all of it coming together in Can You Hear Me Now? 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
16: News this hour from Town Hall, I'm Keith Peters in Washington. The parent company of Facebook and Instagram has reached a settlement in a lawsuit over teen social media addiction.
17: Meta has agreed to pay $17 billion and add child safety features to its Facebook and Instagram platforms, ending a federal trial in Oakland, California, over a lawsuit filed by 29 states over teen social media addiction. 47 states have filed claims. Meta was sued in 2023, states claiming it contributed to the youth mental health crisis by deliberately designing features that get children addicted to its platforms while hiding those features from the public, and that it was routinely collecting data on children under 13 without parents' consent. I'm Donna Warder.
16: Testimony in the Lindsay Clancy murder trial has concluded.
18: Clancy is accused of strangling her three young children in a case that has drawn attention to postpartum mental health. She's pleaded not guilty by reason of lack of criminal responsibility. A forensic psychiatrist for the defense, Dr. Philip Resnick, testified that Clancy was experiencing postpartum psychosis at the time.
19: Clancy was frankly psychotic.
18: A forensic psychiatrist hired by the prosecution, Kirk Heilbrunn, testified that Clancy planned the killings and understood her actions were wrong.
20: My clinical opinion is that she was criminally responsible on January 24th.